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1: Assalamu alaikum. 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
4: Bismillah ar-Rahman ar-Rahim. On the authority of Abu Dharr Jundub ibn Janada and Abu Abd ar-Rahman Mu'adh ibn Jabal, may Allah be pleased with them both, that the Messenger of Allah, may the blessings and peace of Allah be upon him, said, "Fear Allah wherever you are, and follow up a bad deed with a good one, and it will wipe it out, and behave well towards people." It was related by At-Tirmidhi, who said it was a good hadith, and in some copies of At-Tirmidhi's collection, it was said to be a good and sound hadith.
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1: Hadith 27. On the authority of Masruq, who said, We asked, or I asked, Abdullah, that is Ibn Mas'ud, about this verse. And do not regard those who have been killed in the cause of Allah as dead. Rather, they are alive with their Lord, being provided for. He said, We asked about that, and he said, Their souls are in the insides of green birds, having lanterns suspended from the throne, roaming freely in paradise where they please, then taking shelter in those lanterns. So their Lord cast a glance at them and said, Do you wish for anything? They said, What shall we wish for when we roam freely in paradise where we please? And thus did he do to them three times. When they saw that they would not be spared from being asked again, they said, O Lord, we would like for you to put back our souls into our bodies so that we might fight for your sake once again. And when he saw that they were not in need of anything, they were let be. It was related by Muslim, also by At-Tirmidhi, An-Nasai, and Ibn Majah.

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1: Hadith 24. On the authority of Abu Huraira, may Allah be pleased with him, who said that the Messenger of Allah, may the blessings and peace of Allah be upon him, said, If Allah has loved a servant of his, he calls Jibreel, on whom be peace, and says, I love so and so, therefore love him. He said, So Jibreel loves him. Then he calls out in heaven, saying, Allah loves so and so, therefore love him. And the inhabitants of heaven love him. He said, Then acceptance is established for him on earth. And if Allah has abhorred a servant of his, he calls Jibreel and says, I abhor so and so, therefore abhor him. So Jibreel abhors him. Then he calls out to the inhabitants of heaven, Allah abhors so and so, therefore abhor him. He said, So they abhor him. And abhorrence is established for him on earth. It was related by Muslim, also by Al-Bukhari, Malik and At-Tirmidhi.
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3: Hadith 7. Narrated Abdullah bin Abbas. Abu Sufyan bin Harb informed me that Heraclius had sent a messenger to him while he had been accompanying a caravan from Quraysh. They were merchants doing business in Sham, Syria, Palestine, Lebanon, and Jordan, at the time when Allah's Messenger, peace and blessings be upon him, had truce with Abu Sufyan and Quraysh infidels. So Abu Sufyan and his companions went to Heraclius at Ilya, Jerusalem. Heraclius called them in the court and he had all the senior Roman dignitaries around him. He called for his translator who, translating Heraclius's question, said to them, Who amongst you is closely related to that man who claims to be a prophet? Abu Sufyan replied, I am the nearest relative to him, amongst the group. Heraclius said, Bring him, Abu Sufyan, close to me and make his companions stand behind him. Abu Sufyan added, Heraclius told his translator to tell my companions that he wanted to put some questions to me regarding that man, the prophet, and that if I told a lie they, my companions, should contradict me. Abu Sufyan added, By Allah! Had I not been afraid of my companions labeling me a liar, I would not have spoken the truth about the prophet. The first question he asked me about him was, What is his family status amongst you? I replied, He belongs to a good, noble, family amongst us. Heraclius further asked, Has anybody amongst you ever claimed the same, that is, to be a prophet, before him? I replied, No. He said, Was anybody amongst his ancestors a king? I replied, No. Heraclius asked, Do the nobles or the poor follow him? I replied, It is the poor who follow him. He said, Are his followers increasing or decreasing, day by day? I replied, They are increasing. He then asked, Does anybody amongst those who embrace his religion become displeased and renounce the religion afterwards? I replied, No. Heraclius said, Have you ever accused him of telling lies before his claim, to be a prophet? I replied, No. Heraclius said, Does he break his promises? I replied, No. We are at truce with him but we do not know what he will do in it. I could not find opportunity to say anything against him except that. Heraclius asked, "Have you ever had a war with him?" I replied, "Yes." Then he said, "What was the outcome of the battles?" I replied, "Sometimes he was victorious and sometimes we." Heraclius said, "What does he order you to do?" I said, "He tells us to worship Allah and Allah alone and not to worship anything along with him, and to renounce all that our ancestors had said. He orders us to pray, to speak the truth, to be chaste and to keep good relations with our kith and kin." Heraclius asked the translator to convey to me the following: "I asked you about his family and your reply was that he belonged to a very noble family. In fact, all the apostles come from noble families amongst their respective peoples. I questioned you whether anybody else amongst you claimed such a thing, your reply was in the negative. If the answer had been in the affirmative, I would have thought that this man was following the previous man's statement. Then I asked you whether any one of his ancestors was a king. Your reply was in the negative, and if it had been in the affirmative, I would have thought that this man wanted to take back his ancestral kingdom. I further asked whether he was ever accused of telling lies before he said what he said, and your reply was in the negative. So I wondered how a person who does not tell a lie about others could ever tell a lie about Allah. I then asked you whether the rich people followed him or the poor. You replied that it was the poor who followed him. And, in fact, all the apostles have been followed by this very class of people. Then I asked you whether his followers were increasing or decreasing. You replied that they were increasing, and in fact this is the way of true faith, till it is complete in all respects. I further asked you whether there was anybody, who, after embracing his religion, became displeased and discarded his religion. Your reply was in the negative, and in fact this is, the sign of, true faith, when its delight enters the hearts and mixes with them completely. I asked you whether he had ever betrayed. You replied in the negative, and likewise the apostles never betray. Then I asked you what he ordered you to do. You replied that he ordered you to worship Allah and Allah alone and not to worship anything along with him and forbade you to worship idols and ordered you to pray, to speak the truth and to be chaste. If what you have said is true, he will very soon occupy this place underneath my feet, and I knew it, from the scriptures, that he was going to appear, but I did not know that he would be from you, and if I could reach him definitely, I would go immediately to meet him, and if I were with him, I would certainly wash his feet." Heraclius then asked for the letter addressed by Allah's apostle which was delivered by Dihya to the governor of Basra, who forwarded it to Heraclius to read. The contents of the letter were as follows: "In the name of Allah the Beneficent, the Merciful. This letter is, from Muhammad the slave of Allah and his apostle to Heraclius the ruler of Byzantine. Peace be upon him, who follows the right path. Furthermore, I invite you to Islam, and if you become a Muslim you will be safe, and Allah will double your reward, and if you reject this invitation of Islam, you will be committing a sin of Arisiyin, tillers, farmers, that is, your people. And, Allah's statement, O people of the scripture. Come to a word common to you and us that we worship none but Allah and that we associate nothing in worship with him, and that none of us shall take others as lords beside Allah. Then, if they turn away, say, bear witness that we are Muslims, those who have surrendered to Allah." Surah 3, Ayah 64. Abu Sufyan then added, "When Heraclius had finished his speech and had read the letter, there was a great hue and cry in the royal court. So we were turned out of the court. I told my companions that the question of Ibn Abi Kubsha, the Prophet Muhammad, peace and blessings be upon him, has become so prominent that even the king of Bani al-Asfar, Byzantine, is afraid of him. Then I started to become sure that he, the Prophet, would be the conqueror in the near future till I embraced Islam, that is, Allah guided me to it." The sub-narrator adds, "Ibn al-Nathur was the governor of Ilya, Jerusalem, and Heraclius was the head of the Christians of Sham. Ibn al-Nathur narrates that once while Heraclius was visiting Ilya, Jerusalem, he got up in the morning with a sad mood. Some of his priests asked him why he was in that mood. Heraclius was a foreteller and an astrologer. He replied, "At night when I looked at the stars, I saw that the leader of those who practice circumcision had appeared, become the conqueror. Who are they who practice circumcision?" The people replied, "Except the Jews, nobody practices circumcision, so you should not be afraid of them, Jews. Just issue orders to kill every Jew present in the country." While they were discussing it, a messenger sent by the king of Gassan to convey the news of Allah's messenger, peace and blessings be upon him, to Heraclius was brought in. Having heard the news, he, Heraclius, ordered the people to go and see whether the messenger of Gassan was circumcised. The people, after seeing him, told Heraclius that he was circumcised. Heraclius then asked him about the Arabs. The messenger replied, "Arabs also practice circumcision." After hearing that, Heraclius remarked that sovereignty of the Arabs had appeared. Heraclius then wrote a letter to his friend in Rome who was as good as Heraclius in knowledge. Heraclius then left for Homs, a town in Syria, and stayed there till he received the reply of his letter from his friend, who agreed with him in his opinion about the emergence of the Prophet, peace and blessings be upon him, and the fact that he was a prophet. On that Heraclius invited all the heads of the Byzantines to assemble in his palace at Homs. When they assembled, he ordered that all the doors of his palace be closed. Then he came out and said, "O Byzantines! If success is your desire and if you seek right guidance and want your empire to remain, then give a pledge of allegiance to this prophet, that is, embrace Islam." On hearing the views of Heraclius, the people ran towards the gates of the palace like onagers, but found the doors closed. Heraclius realized their hatred towards Islam, and when he lost the hope of their embracing Islam, he ordered that they should be brought back in audience. When they returned, he said, "What already said was just to test the strength of your conviction and I have seen it." The people prostrated before him and became pleased with him, and this was the end of Heraclius's story, in connection with his faith.
4: 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So continue listening for more hadith and also duas, inshallah.
0: الحديث الثامن عشر عن أبي هريرة رضي الله عنه قال قال رسول الله صلى الله عليه وسلم إن الله عز وجل يقول يوم القيامة يا ابن آدم مرضت فلم تعدني قال يا ربي وكيف أعودك وأنت رب العالمين قال أما علمت أن 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
1: Hadith 18. On the authority of Abu Huraira, may Allah be pleased with him, who said that the Messenger of Allah, may the blessings and peace of Allah be upon him, said, Allah, mighty and sublime be He, will say on the day of resurrection, O son of Adam, I fell ill and you visited me not. He will say, O Lord, and how should I visit you when you are the Lord of the worlds? He will say, did you not know that my servant so-and-so had fallen ill and you visited him not? Did you not know that had you visited him, you would have found me with him, O son of Adam? I asked you for food and you fed me not. He will say, O Lord, and how should I feed you when you are the Lord of the worlds? He will say, did you not know that my servant so-and-so asked you for food and you fed him not? Did you not know that had you fed him, you would surely have found that with me? O son of Adam, I asked you to give me to drink and you gave me not to drink. He will say, O Lord, how should I give you to drink when you are the Lord of the worlds? You will say, "My servant so-and-so asked you to give him to drink, and you gave him not to drink. Had you given him to drink, you would have surely found that with me." It was related by Muslim.
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11: 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The Prophet Maran said, a Muslim is the one who avoids harming Muslims with his tongue and hands. And a Muhajir, immigrant, is the one who gives up, abandons, all what Allah has forbidden.

thing between him and him, nor an interpreter to translate for him. Then he will say to him, Did I not bring you wealth? And he will say, Yes. Then he will say, Did I not send to you a messenger? And he will say, Yes. And he will look to his right and will see nothing but hellfire. Then he will look to his left and will see nothing but hellfire. So let each of you protect himself against hellfire, be it with even half a date, and if he finds it not, then with a kind word. It was related by Al-Bukhari.

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1: Hadith 1. Narrated Ibn Umar, Allah's Messenger, peace and blessings be upon him, said, Islam is based on 5 principles. 1. To testify that none has the right to be worshipped but Allah, and Muhammad is Allah's Messenger, peace and blessings be upon him. 2. To offer the compulsory congregational prayers dutifully and perfectly. 3. To pay zakat, that is, obligatory charity. 4. To perform hajj, that is, pilgrimage to Makkah. 5. To observe fast during the month of Ramadan. Hadith 2. Narrated Abu Hurairah, the Prophet, peace and blessings be upon him, said, Faith, belief, consists of more than 60 branches, that is, parts. And haya is a part of faith. This term, haya, covers a large number of concepts which are to be taken together. Amongst them are self-respect, modesty, bashfulness, and scruple, etc. Hadith 3. Narrated Abdullah bin Umar, the Prophet, peace and blessings be upon him, said, A Muslim is the one who avoids harming Muslims with his tongue and hands. And a muhajir, emigrant, is the one who gives up, abandons, all what Allah has forbidden. Hadith 4. Narrated Abu Musa, Some people asked Allah's Messenger, peace and blessings be upon him, whose Islam is the best? That is, who is a very good Muslim? He replied, One who avoids harming the Muslims with his tongue and hands. Hadith 5. Narrated Abdullah bin Umar, A man asked the Prophet, peace and blessings be upon him, what sort of deeds or what qualities of Islam are good? The Prophet, peace and blessings be upon him, replied, To feed the poor, and greet those whom you know and those whom you do not know. Hadith 6. Narrated Anas, the Prophet, peace and blessings be upon him, said, None of you will have faith till he wishes for his Muslim brother what he likes for himself. Hadith 7. Narrated Abu Hurairah, Allah's Messenger, peace and blessings be upon him, said, By him in whose hands my life is, none of you will have faith till he loves me more than his father and his children. Hadith 8. Narrated Anas, the Prophet, peace and blessings be upon him, said, None of you will have faith till he loves me more than his father, his children, and all mankind. Hadith 9. Narrated Anas, the Prophet, peace and blessings be upon him, said, Whoever possesses the following 3 qualities will have the sweetness, delight, of faith. 1. The one to whom Allah and His Apostle become dearer than anything else. 2. Who loves a person and he loves him only for Allah's sake. 3. Who hates to revert to atheism, disbelief, as he hates to be thrown into the fire. Hadith 10. Narrated Anas, the Prophet, peace and blessings be upon him, said, Love for the Ansar is a sign of faith and hatred for the Ansar is a sign of hypocrisy. Hadith 11. Narrated Ubadah bin As-Samit, who took part in the Battle of Badr and was a Naqib, a person heading a group of 6 persons, on the night of Ulul Kaabah pledge. Allah's Apostle said while a group of his companions were around him, Swear allegiance to me for 1. Not to join anything in worship along with Allah. 2. Not to steal. 3. Not to commit illegal sexual intercourse. 4. Not to kill your children. 5. Not to accuse an innocent person, to spread such an accusation among people. 6. Not to be disobedient, when ordered, to do good deed. The Prophet, peace and blessings be upon him, added, Whoever among you fulfills his pledge will be rewarded by Allah. And whoever indulges in any one of them, except the ascription of partners to Allah, and gets the punishment in this world, that punishment will be an expiation for that sin. And if one indulges in any of them, and Allah conceals his sin, it is up to him to forgive or punish him in the hereafter. Ubadah bin As-Samit added, so we swore allegiance for these, points to Allah's apostle. Hadith 12. Narrated Abu Sa'id al-Khudri, Allah's messenger, peace and blessings be upon him, said, a time will soon come when the best property of a Muslim will be sheep which he will take on the top of mountains and the places of rainfall, valleys, so as to flee with his religion from afflictions. Hadith 13. Narrated Aisha, whenever Allah's messenger, peace and blessings be upon him, ordered the Muslims to do something, he used to order them deeds which were easy for them to do, according to their strength and endurance. They said, O Allah's messenger, peace and blessings be upon him. We are not like you. Allah has forgiven your past and future sins. So Allah's apostle became angry and it was apparent on his face. He said, I am the most Allah fearing, and know Allah better than all of you do. Hadith 14. Narrated Anas, the Prophet, peace and blessings be upon him, said, whoever possesses the following three qualities will taste the sweetness of faith. 1. The one to whom Allah and his apostle become dearer than anything else. 2. Who loves a person and he loves him only for Allah's sake. 3. Who hates to revert to disbelief, atheism, after Allah has brought, saved, him out from it, as he hates to be thrown in fire. Hadith 15. Narrated Abu Sa'id al-Khudri, the Prophet, peace and blessings be upon him, said, when the people of Paradise will enter Paradise and the people of Hell will go to Hell, Allah will order those who have had faith equal to the weight of a grain of mustard seed to be taken out from Hell. So they will be taken out but, by then, they will be blackened, charred. Then they will be put in the river of Hayah, rain, or Hayat, life. The narrator is in doubt as to which is the right term, and they will revive like a grain that grows near the bank of a flood channel. Don't you see that it comes out yellow and twisted? Hadith 16. Narrated Abu Sa'id al-Khudri, Allah's messenger, peace and blessings be upon him, said, while I was sleeping, I saw, in a dream, some people wearing shirts, of which some were reaching up to the breasts only, while others were even shorter than that. Umar bin al-Khattab was shown wearing a shirt that he was dragging. The people asked, how did you interpret it? What is its interpretation, O Allah's messenger, peace and blessings be upon him? He, the Prophet, peace and blessings be upon him, replied, it is the religion. Hadith 17. Narrated Abdullah bin Umar, once Allah's messenger, peace and blessings be upon him, passed by an Ansari man who was admonishing his brother regarding Haya. On that, Allah's messenger, peace and blessings be upon him, said, leave him, as Haya is a part of faith.
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7: Praising Allah subhanahu wa ta'ala for the many gifts He has given us, we recognise the gift of this day of Jumu'ah. This day about which Islam has taught us is the day of Eid in the week of a believer. And in Sahih Muslim, Abu Hurairah radiallahu anhu, he reports that the Prophet sallallahu alayhi wa sallam said that the best day upon which the sun rises is this day of Jumu'ah. On this day, Allah created Adam alayhi salam. And on this day, Allah entered him into Jannah. And on this day, Allah removed him from Jannah. And the coming of the hour will not happen except on this day of Jumu'ah. May Allah make us from the people of Jannah when the coming of the hour arrives. Ameen.
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1: The messenger of God, peace be upon him, said, By him who has my soul in his hands, were you not to sin, God would have removed you and brought another people who would sin. 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
8: And there's a tradition in which the Prophet ﷺ said that God has 100 parts of mercy. 99 he has retained in his presence, and one part he has allowed to descend to the dunya. And it is that one part that a mother nurses her child with, that the mare raises her hoof from stepping on her foal. So every act of mercy in this world is only from that one part, and the 99 have been remain in the divine presence for the day of judgment.
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14: Bismillah ar-Rahman ar-Rahim. On the authority of Abu Dharr al-Ghifari, may Allah be pleased with him, from the Prophet, may the blessings and peace of Allah be upon him, is that among the sayings he relates from his Lord, may he be glorified, is that he said, O my servants, I have forbidden oppression for myself and have made it forbidden amongst you, so do not oppress one another. O my servants, all of you are astray except for those I have guided, so seek guidance of me and I shall guide you. O my servants, all of you are hungry except for those I have fed, so seek food of me and I shall feed you. O my servants, all of you are naked except for those I have clothed, so seek clothing of me and I shall clothe you. O my servants, you sin by night and by day, and I forgive all sins, so seek forgiveness of me and I shall forgive you. O my servants, you will not attain harming me so as to harm me, and you will not attain benefiting me so as to benefit me. O my servants, were the first of you and the last of you, the human of you and the jinn of you, to be as pious as the most pious heart of any one man of you, that would not increase my kingdom in anything. O my servants, were the first of you and the last of you, the human of you and the jinn of you, to be as wicked as the most wicked heart of any one man of you, that would not decrease my kingdom in anything. O my servants, were the first of you and the last of you, the human of you and the jinn of you, to rise up in one place and make a request of me, and were I to give everyone what he requested, that would not decrease what I have, any more than a needle decreases the sea if put into it. O my servants, it is but your deeds that I reckon up for you and then recompense you for. So let him who finds good praise Allah, and let him who finds other than that blame no one but himself. It was related by Muslim.
15: Al-Hadith al-Tasi'a wa al-Thalathun An Abi Sa'id al-Khudri رضي الله عنه عن النبي صلى الله عليه وسلم قال احتجت الجنة والنار فقالت النار في الجبارون والمتكبرون وقالت الجنة في ضعفاء الناس ومساكينهم فقضى الله بينهما إنك الجنة رحمتي أرحم بك من أشاء وإنك النار عذابي أعذب بك من أشاء ولكليكما علي ملؤها رواه مسلم وكذلك البخاري والترمذي.
16: Hadith 39. On the authority of Abu Sa'id al-Khudri, may Allah be pleased with him. From the Prophet, may the blessings and peace of Allah be upon him, who said, Paradise and hellfire disputed together. And hellfire said, In me are the mighty and the haughty. Paradise said, In me are the weak and the poor. So Allah judged between them, saying, You are Paradise, my mercy. Through you I show mercy to those I wish. And you are hellfire, my punishment. Through you I punish those I wish. And it is incumbent upon me that each of you shall have its full. It was related by Muslim, also by Al-Bukhari and At-Tirmidhi.

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1: Hadith 14. On the authority of Abu Huraira, may Allah be pleased with him, from the Prophet, may the blessings and peace of Allah be upon him, who said, Allah, glorified and exalted be He, has supernumerary angels who rove about seeking out gatherings in which Allah's name is being invoked. They sit with them and fold their wings round each other, filling that which is between them and between the lowest heaven. When the people in the gathering depart, the angels ascend and rise up to heaven. He said, Then Allah, mighty and sublime be He, asks them, though He is the most knowing about them, From where have you come? And they say, We have come from some servants of yours on earth. They were glorifying you, exalting you, witnessing that there is no God but you, praising you, and asking favors of you. He says, And what do they ask of me? They say, They ask of you your paradise. He says, And have they seen my paradise? They say, No, O Lord. He says, And how would it be were they to have seen my paradise? They say, And they ask protection of you. He says, From what do they ask protection of me? They say, From your hellfire, O Lord. He says, And have they seen my hellfire? They say, No. He says, And how would it be were they to have seen my hellfire? They say, And they ask for your forgiveness. He said, Then he says, I have forgiven them, and I have bestowed upon them what they have asked for, and I have granted them sanctuary from that which they ask protection. He said, They say, O Lord, among them is so-and-so, a much sinning servant who was merely passing by and sat down with them. He said, And he says, And to him too I have given forgiveness. He who sits with such people shall not suffer. It was related by Muslim, also by Al-Bukhari, At-Tirmidhi and An-Nasai.
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3: 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Allah's Messenger one said, Islam is based on the following five principles. 1. To testify that none has the right to be worshipped, but Allah and Muhammad is Allah's messenger. 2. To offer the compulsory congregational prayers dutifully and perfectly. 3. To pay zakat, i.e. obligatory charity. 4. To perform hajj, i.e. pilgrimage to Mecca. 5. To observe fast during the month of Ramadan.
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0: 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The Prophet, peace be upon him, said, Faith, belief, consists of more than 60 branches, i.e. parts. And haya, this term haya covers a large number of concepts which are to be taken together. Amongst them are self-respect, modesty, bashfulness, and scruple, etc., is a part of faith.
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2: 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The commencement of the divine inspiration to Allah's messenger, peace be upon him, was in the form of good dreams which came true like bright daylight, and then the love of seclusion was bestowed upon him. He used to go in seclusion in the cave of Hira where he used to worship Allah alone, continuously for many days before his desire to see his family. He used to take with him the journey food for the stay, and then come back to his wife, Khadijah, to take his food likewise again, till suddenly the truth descended upon him while he was in the cave of Hira. The angel came to him and asked him to read. The Prophet, peace be upon him, replied, I do not know how to read. The Prophet added, the angel caught me forcefully and pressed me so hard that I could not bear it anymore. He then released me and again asked me to read, and I replied, I do not know how to read. Thereupon he caught me again and pressed me a second time till I could not bear it anymore. He then released me and again asked me to read, but again I replied, I do not know how to read, or what shall I read? Thereupon he caught me for the third time and pressed me, and then released me and said, Read in the name of your Lord who has created all that exists, created man from a clot. Read, and your Lord is the most generous. Then Allah's messenger returned with the inspiration and with his heart beating severely. Then he went to Khadija bint Khuwailid and said, Cover me, cover me. They covered him till his fear was over, and after that he told her everything that had happened and said, I fear that something may happen to me. Khadija replied, Never. By Allah, Allah will never disgrace you. You keep good relations with your kith and kin, help the poor and the destitute, serve your guests generously, and assist the deserving calamity-afflicted ones. Khadija then accompanied him to her cousin Waraka bin Nawfal bin Asad bin Abdul Uzza, who, during the pre-Islamic period, became a Christian and used to write the writing with Hebrew letters. He would write from the Gospel in Hebrew as much as Allah wished him to write. He was an old man and had lost his eyesight. Khadija said to Waraka, Listen to the story of your nephew, O my cousin. Waraka asked, O my nephew, what have you seen? Allah's messenger, peace be upon him, described whatever he had seen. Waraka said, This is the same one who keeps the secrets, Angel Gabriel, whom Allah had sent to Moses. I wish I were young and could live up to the time when your people would turn you out. Allah's messenger asked, Will they drive me out? Waraka replied in the affirmative and said, Anyone, man, who came with something similar to what you have brought was treated with hostility. And if I should remain alive till the day when you will be turned out, then I would support you strongly. But after a few days, Waraka died, and the divine inspiration was also paused for a while.

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7: Ibn Umar radiallahu anhu narrates in a hadith أن رسول الله صلى الله عليه وسلم مر على رجل من الأنصار وهو يعد أخاه في الحياة. The Messenger of Allah passed by a man of the Ansar who was admonishing his brother regarding shyness, blaming him, criticizing him, you are too shy. فقال رسول الله صلى الله عليه وسلم دعه فإن الحياء من الإيمان. The Prophet صلى الله عليه وسلم said, leave him alone, for modesty or shyness is a part of Iman.
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1: Hadith 25. On the authority of Abu Huraira, may Allah be pleased with him, who said that the Messenger of Allah, may the blessings and peace of Allah be upon him, said, Allah, mighty and sublime be He, said, Whosoever shows enmity to someone devoted to me, I shall be at war with him. My servant draws not near to me with anything more loved by me than the religious duties I have enjoined upon him. And my servant continues to draw near to me with supererogatory works so that I shall love him. When I love him, I am his hearing with which he hears, his seeing with which he sees, his hand with which he strikes, and his foot with which he walks. Were he to ask something of me, I would surely give it to him, and were he to ask me for refuge, I would surely grant him it. I do not hesitate about anything as much as I hesitate about seizing the soul of my faithful servant. He hates death, and I hate hurting him. It was related by Al-Bukhari.
2: صلى الله عليه وسلم أكرمنا

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0: You will not attain harming me so as to harm me, and you will not attain benefiting me so as to benefit me. O my servants, were the first of you and the last of you, the human of you and the jinn of you, to be as pious as the most pious heart of any one man of you, that would not increase my kingdom in anything. O my servants, were the first of you and the last of you, the human of you and the jinn of you, to be as wicked as the most wicked heart of any one man of you, that would not decrease my kingdom in anything. O my servants, were the first of you and the last of you, the human of you and the jinn of you, to rise up in one place and make a request of me, and were I to give everyone what he had requested, that would not decrease what I have, any more than a needle decreases the sea if put into it. O my servants, it is but your deeds that I reckon up for you, and then recompense you for. So let him who finds good praise Allah, and let him who finds other than that blame no one but himself. It was related by Muslim, also by At-Tirmidhi and Ibn Majah.
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2: أحيانا يأتيني مثل صلصلة الجرس وهو أشده على فيفصم عني وقد وعيت عنه ما قال، وأحيانا يتمثل لي الملك رجلا فيكلمني فأعي ما يقول. قالت عائشة رضي الله عنها: ولقد رأيته ينزل عليه الوحء في اليوم الشديد البرد فيفصم عنه وإن جبينه ليتفصد عرقا. The mother of the faithful believers, Al-Harith bin Hisham, asked Allah's messenger, O Allah's messenger, how is the divine inspiration revealed to you? Allah's messenger replied, sometimes it is revealed, like the ringing of a bell. This form of inspiration is the hardest of all, and then this state passes off, after I have grasped what is inspired. Sometimes the angel comes in the form of a man and talks to me, and I grasp whatever he says. Aisha added, verily I saw the Prophet, peace be upon him, being inspired divinely on a very cold day, and noticed the sweat dropping from his forehead as the inspiration was over.
3: Assalamu alaikum. 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So continue listening for more hadith and also duas, inshallah.
4: الحديث السادس عن أبي هريرة رضي الله عنه قال سمعت رسول الله صلى الله عليه وسلم يقول إن أول الناس يقضى يوم القيامة عليه رجل استشهد فأوتي به فعرفه نعمه فعرفها قال فما عملت فيها قال قاتلت فيك حتى 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

Hadith 6. On the authority of Abu Huraira, may Allah be pleased with him, who said, I heard the Messenger of Allah, may the blessings and peace of Allah be upon him, say, The first of people against whom judgment will be pronounced on the day of resurrection will be a man who has died a martyr. He will be brought and Allah will make known to him his favors and he will recognize them. The Almighty will say, And what did you do about them? He will say, I fought for you until I died a martyr. He will say, You have lied. You did but fight that it may be said of you. He is courageous. And so it was said. Then he will be ordered to be dragged along on his face until he is cast into hellfire. Another will be a man who has studied religious knowledge and has taught it and who used to recite the Quran. He will be brought and Allah will make known to him his favors and he will recognize them. The Almighty will say, And what did you do about them? He will say, I studied religious knowledge and I taught it and I recited the Quran for your sake. He will say, You have lied. You did but study religious knowledge that it might be said of you. He is learned. And you recited the Quran that it might be said of you. He is a reciter. And so it was said. Then he will be ordered to be dragged along on his face until he is cast into hellfire. Another will be a man whom Allah had made rich and to whom he had given all kinds of wealth. He will be brought and Allah will make known to him his favors and he will recognize them. The Almighty will say, And what did you do about them? He will say, I left no path untrodden in which you like money to be spent without spending in it for your sake. He will say, You have lied. You did but do so that it might be said of you, he is open-handed. And so it was said. Then he will be ordered to be dragged along on his face until he is cast into hellfire. It was related by Muslim, also by At-Tirmidhi and An-Nasa'i.

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10: Assalamu alaikum. It's now time for the beautiful recitation of the Holy Quran with English translation by Sheikh Abdul Rahman Al-Sudais and Sheikh Saud Al-Shuraim.

and tell the believing women to lower their gaze and be modest, and to display of their adornment only that which is apparent, and to draw their veils over their bosoms, and not to reveal their adornment save to their own husbands, or fathers, or husbands' fathers, or their sons, or their husbands' sons, or their brothers, or their brothers' sons, or sisters' sons, or their women, or their slaves, or male attendants who lack vigor, or children who know not of women's nakedness, and let them not stamp their feet so as to reveal what they hide of their adornment, and turn unto Allah together, O believers, in order that ye may succeed.

0: فضله والله واسع عليم.
1: And marry such of you as are solitary and the pious of your slaves and maid servants. If they be poor, Allah will enrich them of His bounty. Allah is of ample means aware.

0: and let those who cannot find a match keep chaste till Allah give them independence by His grace. And such of your slaves as seek a writing of emancipation, write it for them if ye are aware of aught of good in them, and bestow upon them of the wealth of Allah which He hath bestowed upon you. Force not your slave girls to whoredom, that ye may seek enjoyment of the life of the world, if they would preserve their chastity. And if one force them, then unto them, after their compulsion, lo, Allah will be forgiving, merciful.
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0: Allah is the light of the heavens and the earth. The similitude of His light is as a niche wherein is a lamp. The lamp is in a glass. The glass is as it were a shining star. This lamp is kindled from a blessed tree, an olive neither of the east nor of the west, whose oil would almost glow forth of itself, though no fire touched it. Light upon light. Allah guideth unto His light whom He will, and Allah speaketh to mankind in allegories, for Allah is knower of all things.
1: في بيوت أذن الله أن ترفع ويذكر فيها اسمه يسبح له فيها بالغدو والآصال.
0: This lamp is found in houses which Allah hath allowed to be exalted, and that His name shall be remembered therein. Therein do offer praise to Him at morn and evening.

men whom neither merchandise nor sale beguileth from remembrance of Allah, and constancy in prayer, and paying to the poor their due, who fear a day when hearts and eyeballs will be overturned.

Father, that Allah may reward them with the best of what they did and increase reward for them of His bounty. Allah giveth blessings without stint to whom He will.

0: فوفاه حسابه والله سريع الحساب.
1: As for those who disbelieve, their deeds are as a mirage in a desert. The thirsty one supposeth it to be water, till he cometh unto it, and findeth it naught, and findeth in the place thereof Allah, who payeth him his due, and Allah is swift at reckoning.

or as darkness on a vast abysmal sea, there covereth him a wave, above which is a wave, above which is a cloud, layer upon layer of darkness. When he holdeth out his hand, he scarce can see it. And he for whom Allah hath not appointed light, for him there's no light.

0: Thou not seen that Allah, He it is, whom all who are in the heavens and the earth praise, and the birds in their flight. Of each He knoweth verily the worship and the praise, and Allah is aware of what they do.
1: وَلِلَّهِ مُلْكُ السَّمَاوَاتِ وَالْأَرْضِ وَإِلَى اللَّهِ الْمَصِيرُ
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0: 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He sendeth down from the heaven mountains, wherein is hail, and smiteth therewith whom he will, and averteth it from whom he will. The flashing of his lightning all but snatcheth away the sight.
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0: Allah causeth the revolution of the day and the night. Lo, herein is indeed a lesson for those who see.

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1: Allah hath created every animal of water. Of them is a kind that goeth upon its belly, and a kind that goeth upon two legs, and a kind that goeth upon four. Allah createth what He will. Lo, Allah is able to do all things.

0: And they say, we believe in Allah and the Messenger, and we obey. Then after that, a faction of them turn away. Such are not believers.
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0: But if right had been with them, they would have come unto Him willingly.

Is there in their hearts a disease, or have they doubts, or fear they lest Allah and His Messenger should wrong them in judgment? Nay, but such are evildoers.

The saying of all true believers when they appeal unto Allah and His Messenger to judge between them is only that they say, "We hear and we obey," and such are the successful.

They swear by Allah solemnly that if thou order them, they will go forth. Say, swear not, knowing obedience is better. Lo, Allah is informed of what ye do.

0: say, Obey Allah and obey the Messenger. But if ye turn away, then it is for him to do only that wherewith he hath been charged, and for you to do only that wherewith ye have been charged. If ye obey him, ye will go aright. But the Messenger hath no other charge than to convey the message plainly.
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0: 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They serve Me, they ascribe nothing as partner unto Me. Those who disbelieve, henceforth, they are the miscreants.
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0: 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Fire will be their home, a hapless journey's end.
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O ye who believe, let your slaves and those of you who have not come to puberty ask leave of you at three times before they come into your presence, before the prayer of dawn, and when ye lay aside your raiment for the heat of noon, and after the prayer of night. Three times of privacy for you. It is no sin for them or for you at other times, when some of you go round attendant upon others, if they come into your presence without leave. Thus Allah maketh clear the revelations for you. Allah is knower, wise.

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Thus Allah maketh clear His revelations for you. Allah is knower, wise.

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of your mother's sisters, or from that whereof ye hold the keys, or from the house of a friend. No sin shall it be for you, whether ye eat together or apart. 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Thus Allah maketh clear His revelations for you, that haply ye may understand.

0: شئت منهم واستغفر لهم الله إن الله غفور رحيم.
1: They only are the true believers who believe in Allah and His Messenger, and when they are with Him on some common errand, go not away until they have asked leave of Him. Lo, those who ask leave of thee, those are they who believe in Allah and His Messenger. So if they ask thy leave for some affair of theirs, give leave to whom thou wilt of them, and ask for them forgiveness of Allah. Lo, Allah is forgiving, merciful.

0: Make not the calling of the messenger among you as your calling one of another. Allah knoweth those of you who steal away, hiding themselves. And let those who conspire to evade orders beware, lest grief or painful punishment befall them.
1: Ala inna lillahi ma fis samawati wal ard, qad ya'lamu ma antum alayhi.

0: Lo, verily, unto Allah belongeth whatsoever is in the heavens and the earth. He knoweth your condition, and He knoweth the day when they are returned unto Him, so that He may inform them of what they did. Allah is the knower of all things.
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27: Assalamu alaikum. It's now time for the beautiful recitation of the Holy Quran with English translation by Sheikh Abdul Rahman Al-Sudais and Sheikh Saud Al-Shuraim.

0: In the name of Allah, the Beneficent, the Merciful. 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
1: الذي له ملك السماوات والأرض ولم يتخذ ولدا ولم يكن له شريك في الملك وخلق كل شيء فقدره تقديرا.
0: He unto whom belongeth the sovereignty of the heavens and the earth, he hath chosen no son, nor hath he any partner in the sovereignty. He hath created everything and hath meted out for it a measure. What the

Yet they choose beside him other gods who create naught but are themselves created, and possess not hurt nor profit for themselves, and possess not death nor life, nor power to raise the dead.

0: Those who disbelieve say, this is naught but a lie that he hath invented, and other folk have helped him with it, so that they have produced a slander and a lie.
1: وقالوا أساطير الأولين اكتتبها فهي تملى عليه بكرة وأصيلا.
0: And they say, fables of the men of old, which he hath had written down, so that they are dictated to him morn and evening.

And they say, What aileth this messenger of Allah that he eateth food and walketh in the markets? Why is not an angel sent down unto him to be a warner with him?

0: Or why is not a treasure thrown down unto him? Or why hath he not a paradise from whence to eat? And the evildoers say, Ye are but following a man bewitched.
1: Oh!

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It was not for us to choose any protecting friends beside thee, but thou didst give them and their fathers ease till they forgot the warning and became lost folk.

0: 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And whoso among you doth wrong, we shall make him taste great torment.
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And we have appointed some of you a test for others. 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And thy Lord is ever seer.

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1: And those who look not for a meeting with us say, Why are angels not sent down unto us? And why do we not see our Lord? Assuredly, they think too highly of themselves and are scornful with great pride.

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0: 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It is revealed thus that we may strengthen thy heart therewith, and we have arranged it in right order.
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0: 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Then we destroyed them, a complete destruction.

0: 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We have prepared a painful doom for evildoers.
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0: 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Can it be that they have not seen it? 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

0: 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They will know, when they behold the doom, who is more astray as to the road.
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0: Hast thou seen him who chooseth for his God his own lust? Wouldst thou then be guardian over him?

0: Hast thou not seen how thy Lord hath spread the shade? And if he willed, he could have made it still. Then we have made the sun its pilot. Then we withdraw it unto us, a gradual withdrawal.
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0: And he it is who maketh night a covering for you, and sleep repose, and maketh day a resurrection.

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0: 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And he it is who hath created man from water, and hath appointed for him kindred by blood and kindred by marriage. For thy Lord is ever powerful. Yet they worship instead of Allah that which can neither benefit them nor hurt them. The disbeliever was ever a partisan against his Lord. And we have sent thee, O Muhammad, only as a bearer of good tidings and a warner.
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0: 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He sufficeth as the knower of his bondman's sins.

0: Who created the heavens and the earth, and all that is between them in 6 days. Then he mounted the throne, the beneficent. Ask anyone informed concerning him. And when it is said unto them, adore the beneficent, they say, and what is the beneficent? Are we to adore whatever thou Muhammad biddest us? And it increaseth aversion in them.
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The doom will be doubled for him on the day of resurrection, and he will abide therein disdained forever.

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1: And who say, Our Lord, vouchsafe us comfort of our wives and of our offspring, and make us patterns for all those who ward off evil.

0: They will be awarded the high place for as much as they were steadfast, and they will meet their end with welcome and the word of peace. Abiding there forever, happy is it as abode and station.
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0: Say, O Muhammad, unto the disbelievers, my Lord would not concern himself with you but for your prayer. 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

Assalamu alaikum. 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We are now going to play the morning Adhkar. Adhkar is the remembrance of Allah subhanahu wa ta'ala. It was part of the daily routine of the Prophet Muhammad, peace be upon him, to recite Adhkar in the morning. Allah also says in the Quran,

O you who believe, remember Allah with much remembrance, and glorify His praises, morning and evening. Surah Al-Ahzab 33, ayahs 41 to 42. It is also said in the Quran,

0: Job.
1: And glorify the praises of your Lord before the rising of the sun and before its setting. Surah Qaf 50, Ayah 39. Reciting the Dhikr and remembering Allah is one of the most effective ways to defeat Shaitan. It is also an effective way to strengthen your Iman. The morning Adhkar will be playing every day. Please stay tuned to obtain the reward and story it is profited.

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Assalamu alaikum. 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You have been listening to the morning Adhkar. Adhkar is the remembrance of Allah subhanahu wa ta'ala. It was part of the daily routine of the Prophet Muhammad, peace be upon him, to recite Adhkar in the morning. Allah also says in the Quran,

O you who believe, remember Allah with much remembrance, and glorify His praises, morning and evening. Surah Al-Ahzab, 33, ayahs 41 to 42. It is also said in the Quran.

0: الذنوب.
1: And glorify the praises of your Lord before the rising of the sun and before its setting. Surah Qaf 50, Ayah 39. Reciting Adhkar and remembering Allah is one of the most effective ways to defeat Shaitan. It is also an effective way to strengthen your Iman. The morning Adhkar will be playing every day. Please tune.
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28: Richard didn't want to die, but he couldn't stop himself. 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And that's what killed Richard.
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0: 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We are now going to play the morning Adhkar. Adhkar is the remembrance of Allah subhanahu wa ta'ala. It was part of the daily routine of the Prophet Muhammad, peace be upon him, to recite Adhkar in the morning. Allah also says in the Quran,
1: Bismillah.

O you who believe, remember Allah with much remembrance, and glorify His praises, morning and evening. Surah Al-Ahzab, 33, ayahs 41 to 42. It is also said in the Quran,

And glorify the praises of your Lord before the rising of the sun and before its setting. Surah Qaf 50, Ayah 39. Reciting Adhkar and remembering Allah is one of the most effective ways to defeat shaitan. It is also an effective way to strengthen your iman. The morning Adhkar will be playing every day. Please stay tuned to obtain the reward and story it is profited.

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2: 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You have been listening to the Morning Adhkar. Adhkar is the remembrance of Allah subhanahu wa ta'ala. It was part of the daily routine of the Prophet Muhammad, peace be upon him, to recite Adhkar in the morning. Allah also says in the Quran,
3: بسم

O you who believe, remember Allah with much remembrance, and glorify His praises, morning and evening. Surah Al-Ahzab 33, ayahs 41-42. It is also said in the Quran,

0: And glorify the praises of your Lord before the rising of the sun and before its setting. Surah Qaf 50, Ayah 39. Reciting the Dhikr and remembering Allah is one of the most effective ways to defeat shaitan. It is also an effective way to strengthen your iman. The morning Adhkar will be playing every day. Please tune in.
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6: Once Imam Bukhari was in the masjid and waited for everyone to leave so that he could talk to Mash'ar, who was a blind student. Once everyone left, Imam Bukhari began crying and begged the blind student to forgive him. The student was shocked and asked, "What for?" So Imam Bukhari answered, "Once I was narrating hadith to my students. You were enjoying that hadith so much that you were in the state of dancing and were moving your head and hands. All the other students started looking at you. I also looked at you and smiled at your actions. Since you cannot see, I fear that this may be a backbiting that I have done against you." The man replied, "Is that all? Of course I forgive you."
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1: 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We are now going to play for you the Daily Iman Booster, a series of short reminders to boost the heart and soul.
2: In terms of sitting down, the Prophet ﷺ always, all of his food was actually sitting down. Now, there's a debate whether you can sit on something higher or not. But those ahadith that generally say that the Prophet ﷺ wasn't eating on something high or he wasn't reclining, it means that he was not imitating the proud people of his time when they ate. Because in his time, most of the people would eat on the ground. And it was only some non-Arabs in his time that would eat on luxurious sort of, you know, seating places and sort of lean to one side and eat like, eat in a way that would show some pride, okay? Now that's what he meant by not eating, leaning or in a place like that. Otherwise, for you to eat, you know, on a higher place like a chair or something is fine. But to stand and eat is something not in the sunnah of the Prophet ﷺ. Because it's not actually good for your body either, that you're walking or you're standing and you're eating. It's not good for your body. Right? So to sit down to eat in a relaxed way is the best way to get your, you know, to get your eating done.
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3: Wallahi, my brothers, we need to wake up. The solution to all of your problems is our deen. Sometimes people come and they're waiting for some unique. There is no other answer, akhi. Allah subhanahu wa ta'ala says, Al-yawma akmaltu lakum deenakum. Today your religion has been completed and perfected. Any problem, any trial, any tribulation, any hardship that you ever face in your life, you will find the full answer in the deen of Allah subhanahu wa ta'ala and in the sunnah of Rasulullah sallallahu alayhi wa sallam. You want answers? Come to the deen of Allah subhanahu wa ta'ala. I left you on the clear road, the Prophet of Allah says. I left you on the clear road. It's day, it's like it's night. Clear path I left you on. You know why there's doubt? You know why there's confusion? Because it's missing in our lives. It's missing in our lives. Today, the sunnah of Rasulullah sallallahu alayhi wa sallam, what's it become now? Who can tell me? The sunnah of Rasulullah sallallahu alayhi wa sallam, what is our current modern understanding of sunnah? When I tell you, brother, this is a sunnah of Rasulullah sallallahu alayhi wa sallam, how does your mind interpret that automatically? I'm looking for someone who's honest enough to tell me. Now, the sunnah of Rasulullah is, brothers, fard or sunnah? Sunnah, oh, khayr. I thought it was fard, I thought I had to do it. You see this statement? You know, now we have this common language. Oh, bro, that the sunnah of Rasulullah sallallahu alayhi wa sallam is the best way. Does anyone disagree with this statement? The sunnah of Rasulullah sallallahu alayhi wa sallam is the best? Let me tell you how much poison there is in this statement alone. When you say that the sunnah of Rasulullah sallallahu alayhi wa sallam is the best, what you're saying to me indirectly is that there's a lot of options and that the best of them is his way. No, my brother. The sunnah of Rasulullah sallallahu alayhi wa sallam is the only way. You don't have any other option. I asked one of the mashayikh once, I said, what's the difference between us and the sahaba? You know what he said? I'll end with this. He said, the difference between us and the sahaba is we left every sunnah of Rasulullah because it was only sunnah. Whereas they performed every sunnah because it was his sunnah. They performed every... You see, just so you know this thing about sunnah and fard? The sahaba didn't have this amongst them. This came years later when the fuqaha came and then it had to come in theory and they had to differentiate. You know, wallahi, it was issues like what do you pray first? You know, if the sun is rising, do you pray the Fajr, the actual Fard of Fajr, or do you pray the Sunnah? It was only then when these Masail came, it was only then that the ulama were forced to differentiate between the Fard and the Sunnah as far as the priority is concerned. But it was by no means, it was by no means to say that this is optional and that you can and that you have the luxury of choosing to do it or not. Today you and I have the understanding. Fard unfortunately means I have to. Sunnah is, it's an option, and if you do it, mashallah, you're such a good boy. No. You want happiness and success? You want change? Then understand it will not come until the full Sunnah of Rasulullah sallallahu alaihi wasallam comes into your life. So I've spoken too much. I think I'm pretty clear with what I'm saying. We need to stand up and start taking responsibility. We need to start raising our hands and say, I am responsible. It is because of me. It is because of me. Don't worry about the next masjid, and don't worry about the next imam, and don't, you and I need to change. You and I need to be that man that was from the people of Musa and said, I am the one that's in the wrong. You and I need to stand up and repent. You and I need to start making a move. You and I need to take a step closer to Allah subhanahu wa ta'ala. If not for your sake, then do it for the women. Do it for the children of our ummah who are suffering because of our actions. Are we ready?
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5: The greatest way to feel good in your heart is to read the Surah Ad-Duha, because it is the most amazing surah in the Quran that tells you to be positive and to feel good about Allah Azza wa Jal. Surah Ad-Duha was revealed at a time when the Prophet sallallahu alaihi wasallam did not receive the revelation from Allah subhanahu wa ta'ala for 6 months. For 6 months, the Prophet sallallahu alaihi wasallam did not receive any revelation from Allah. Jibreel didn't come down, he didn't see a dream. And so the Prophet sallallahu alaihi wasallam thought that Allah subhanahu wa ta'ala hates him. He thought Allah subhanahu wa ta'ala does not want him as a Nabi anymore. So all these thoughts were coming in his mind. So what did Allah say? Allah said, وَالضُّحَى, by the sun and the morning in its blazing glory. So first thing that you tell someone who's depressed, wake up, see the sunlight. It's not all doom and gloom. There's a beautiful sun out there, beautiful light. وَاللَّيْلِ إِذَا سَجَى, and by the night as it envelops. The second problem with people who are depressed is they stay up the nights. They go to sleep in the morning, they stay up at nights. مَا وَدَّعَكَ رَبُّكَ وَمَا قَلَى. Allah does not hate you, O Muhammad. Allah doesn't hate you, Muhammad, nor has He forgotten you. In the same way, Ya Abdullah, Ya Amatullah, Allah doesn't hate you, and Allah has not forgotten you. وَلَا الْآخِرَةُ خَيْرٌ لَكَ مِنَ الْأُولَى. And indeed, the hereafter will be far better for you than this dunya. What is coming is going to be far better for you than what situation you're in now. وَلَا سَوْفَ يُعْتِيكَ رَبُّكَ فَتَرْضَى. And very soon, Allah will give you a massive reward and He will make you happy. Very soon, O Muslimin, Allah will give us Jannah, inshallah, and make us happy. Very soon, Allah will give us a victory from all of this and make us happy. Allah has promised this, and of a surety, very soon we'll go to Jannah, inshallah. Isn't this the most beautiful thing to say to a person who feels bad in his heart? Then Allah gives him reasons to believe this. What does He say? أَلَمْ يَجِدْكَ يَتِيمًا فَآوَى. Did He not find you an orphan and look after you? Ask yourself, weren't you very sick sometimes? Weren't you a little boy and Allah looked after you? Weren't you a little girl, no one to care for you, and Allah looked after you? وَوَجَدَكَ ضَالًا فَهَدَى. And we found you misguided, didn't we guide you? Weren't we misguided, brothers and sisters, before we became practicing? I know I never used to pray myself. I never knew about my deen. Didn't Allah find me misguided and guide me? In the same way, weren't you misguided and Allah guide you? وَوَجَدَكَ عَائِلًا فَأَغْنَى. Didn't Allah subhanahu wa ta'ala find you poor, in need of wealth, and didn't Allah give you wealth? How many of us, Allah subhanahu wa ta'ala looked after us when Allah, our families still are struggling back home. So Allah gives more and more reasoning to Rasulullah and to us, reminding us again and again why you should believe everything else that Allah has said, His promises that will come true. So to the depressed person, this is the best way to reason, by telling him about the past and giving him reason to believe that Allah's promises will come true, just like it did in the past. Then Allah gives the antidote to depression. Do you know what it is? Is to remember those people who are far, far in more difficulty than you. فَأَمَّا الْيَتِيمَ فَلَا تَقْهَرْ. And so the orphan, do not be hard on him. وَأَمَّا السَّائِلَ فَلَا تَنْهَرْ. And the one who asks you, do not say no to him. The first is an orphan, the number two is a beggar. Remember the orphans, they have no one to look after. You have parents to look after you. You have family to look after you, somewhere to go home. The orphans have nobody. The beggar, he has no food. He's asking you for food. He goes to sleep hungry every day. Allah has given you food. How many of us has ever gone to sleep hungry, subhanAllah? So Allah tells us the antidote, which is to look at people below us. And then the final way to remove this feeling of being disconnected from Allah, do you know what? وَأَمَّا بِنِعْمَةِ رَبِّكَ فَحَدِّثْ. And the blessings of your Lord enumerate. Talk about the blessings of Allah. Alhamdulillah for my eyes. Alhamdulillah for my hands. Alhamdulillah for my mouth. Alhamdulillah for my heart. If Allah didn't love us, why is He still keeping us alive? If Allah didn't like us, why is He giving us sustenance for every minute that we are alive? If Allah didn't love us, why are we here today? Sharing this knowledge, increasing in wisdom and love of Allah Azza wa Jal. My brothers, my sisters in Islam, next time you feel disconnected, read Surah Duha. Very soon, Allah's promise will come true. Ya Salaam.
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5: Praising Allah subhanahu wa ta'ala for the many gifts He has given us, we recognize the gift of this day of Jumu'ah. This day about which Islam has taught us is the day of Eid in the week of a believer. And in Sahih Muslim, Abu Hurairah radiallahu an, he reports that the Prophet sallallahu alayhi wa sallam said that the best day upon which the sun rises is this day of Jumu'ah. On this day, Allah created Adam alayhi salam. And on this day, Allah entered him into Jannah. And on this day, Allah removed him from Jannah. And the coming of the hour will not happen except on this day of Jumu'ah. May Allah make us from the people of Jannah when the coming of the hour arrives. Ameen.
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11: 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We are now going to play for you the Daily Iman Booster, a series of short reminders to boost the heart and soul.
12: We will be touching on a list of amazing sunan, sunan which is the plural of sunnah, of our beloved Prophet Muhammad sallallahu alaihi wasallam. Some of which are obligatory and some of which are highly recommended. And these sunan are in regard to the best day of the week, which is Friday, in accordance with the words of our beloved Prophet Muhammad sallallahu alaihi wasallam, where he is reported to have said, خَيْرُ يَوْمٍ طَلَعَتْ عَلَيْهِ الشَّمْسُ يَوْمُ الْجُمْعَةِ فِيهِ خُلِقَ آدَمُ وَفِيهِ أُدْخِلَ الْجَنَّةِ وَفِيهِ أُخْرِجَ مِنْهَا. He sallallahu alayhi wasallam is reported to have said that the best day upon which the sun has risen is Friday. It was on Friday that Adam alayhi salatu wasalam was created. And it was on Friday that Adam alayhi salatu wasalam was granted entry into Jannah. And it was also on Friday that Adam alayhi salatu wasalam was taken out of Jannah. And this particular narration is recorded in the book of Imam Muslim. Number one on the list is to pray Fajr with the congregation, is to pray Fajr prayer with the congregation on Fridays. For it is the best prayer a believer can pray during the week. The Prophet Muhammad, peace be upon him, is reported to have said that the best prayer before Allah subhanahu wa ta'ala is Fajr prayer on Fridays with the congregation. And this particular narration is recorded in the book of Imam al-Bayhaqi and it has been classed Sahih by Imam al-Albani rahimahullah. Moving on to the next action item, it is to take a bath, perfume oneself, and don the best garments an individual owns. The Prophet Muhammad, peace be upon him, is reported to have said, غُسْلُ يَوْمِ الْجُمْعَةِ وَاجِبٌ عَلَىٰ كُلِّ مُحْتَلِمٍ. That taking a bath on Fridays is compulsory upon every male believer who has come of age. And this particular narration is recorded in the book of Imam al-Bukhari, rahimahullah. The next two action items are to read Surah Al-Kahf, which is the 18th chapter of the Noble Quran, on Fridays. For the Prophet Muhammad sallallahu alayhi wasallam is reported to have said that whoever reads Surah Al-Kahf on Friday, he will be illuminated with light between the two Fridays. Allahu Akbar. And also to set out early and to go to the masjid for the Friday prayer, walking if the masjid is close by to one's residence. For the Prophet Muhammad sallallahu alayhi wasallam is reported to have said along the lines of these words, in regard to the individual who takes a bath, sets out early and goes and sits close to the imam and listens to the sermon quietly and attentively, for every single step he takes, he will be rewarded the reward of fasting during the day and staying up the night in prayer for one whole year. Just amazing. For one whole year. And this particular narration is recorded in the book of Imam al-Tirmidhi. It has been classed Sahih by Imam al-Albani rahimahullah. Next in line is Salatul Jum'ah, the Friday prayer, which is obligatory upon every single male believer. The Prophet Muhammad sallallahu alayhi wasallam was once on the pulpit and he is reported to have said, let the people stop neglecting Jum'ah, the Friday prayer. For if they do, Allah will place a seal upon their hearts and then they will become from those who are neglectful. And this particular narration is recorded in the book of Imam Muslim, rahimahullah. My beloved Shaykh Imam Ibn al-Qayyim, rahimahullah, is reported to have said that the Friday prayer is one of the most important obligations in Islam and one of the greatest gatherings of the Muslims. Gathering on Friday is more important and more obligatory than any other gathering except for the gathering of the day of Arafah. And whoever neglects it, Allah will place a seal upon his heart. May Allah subhanahu wa ta'ala save us all. The final two action items that I have to share with you all are to send excessive blessings and salutations upon our beloved Prophet Muhammad sallallahu alayhi wasallam, as well as to make excessive dua during this blessed and virtuous day. For the Prophet Muhammad, peace be upon him, is reported to have said that there is a certain span of time on Friday, and if a Muslim's dua were to coincide with that specific time, then Allah subhanahu wa ta'ala will definitely answer his dua. And this particular narration is recorded in the book of Imam Bukhari and Imam Muslim, rahimahumullah. Therefore, my dear brothers and sisters in Islam, let us all firmly intend to revive these amazing sunnah of our beloved Prophet Muhammad sallallahu alayhi wasallam, thereby securing the pleasure of our Maker as well as attaining amazing rewards.
13: Hiya, I'm the Reverend Bonnie Evans-Hills. I'm Interfaith Advisor in the Diocese of St. Albans. 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
14: And that's when he tells his wife, and he's been telling her, I have these dreams, and whatever I see comes true the next day. And she tells him, don't worry, just trust your heart. Everything has a purpose and a reason. Then he comes to her and tells her, I need some time to reflect, to think. I need to get away for a little bit. And she says, absolutely. How long do you need to go for? At least a couple of days. I'm going to go find a nice spot in the mountains, not too far away. But I need a secluded, nice spot where I can go and I can reflect. She packs him together some food, some supplies, some clothes, and sends him off very lovingly. And the Prophet ﷺ goes outside of Mecca, finds a mountain by the name of Nur, Jabal Nur. And there he finds a small cave by the name of Hira, Ghar Hira. And he actually chose that spot because when he sat at the mouth of the cave, he could see the Kaaba from there. And he sits down and he begins to meditate and reflect and pray and think over here. And he would be gone for a few days at a time, and he would come back down and go back home, spend a few weeks at home, a month or so at home, then pack up some stuff and then go again. And this way he would kind of come and go, take a few days here and there. One time it mentions that he was gone and Khadija helped him pack the stuff that he was taking. So she knew exactly how much food he had. And when he goes, she realizes that he's been gone longer than what he had food for. So she packs some food and some supplies together, and she actually goes outside of Mecca and climbs up the mountain. And the Prophet ﷺ is sitting at the opening of the cave, and he sees her and says, what are you doing here? And she says, I got worried about you. I want to make sure that you were okay. I brought some food for you. So this is what their relationship was like, one of understanding and facilitating and providing and accommodating one another. So we know of that blessed day when the Prophet ﷺ receives divine revelation. And so now the Prophet ﷺ comes back down from the cave. And he comes home. And he's shaking and trembling, overwhelmed by this profound experience. Unlike anything any human being has ever experienced. There have been many a messenger and prophet before him, but he just received the Quran. Most powerful experience any human being's ever had. So he's overwhelmed, shaking and trembling. And he comes home and he tells his beloved wife, Khadija radiallahu anha, dathiruni, dathiruni, zammiluni, zammiluni. Cover me, wrap me up in a blanket, in a shawl. Khadija radiallahu ta'ala anha wraps him up and covers him up. And then she asks him, that tell me what happened. Tell me what happened. And the Prophet ﷺ tells her the entire experience. That this angel, he came to me. And he said the following words to me. And he recites the Quran to her. And tells him of the divine responsibility that has been placed on his shoulder. Khadija radiallahu ta'ala anha, the wife of the Prophet ﷺ. Now we see what marriage, what it really culminates in. She sits down next to him. She takes his hand. She looks him in the eyes. And this is what she says to him. This is how she defines 15 years of marriage. 6 children later. The death of 2 of those children. Everything they've been through. Listen to what she has to say. This is her summary of her husband. This is how she explains and defines him. She says, Kalla wallahi. She says, absolutely nothing to worry about. I swear to God. La yukhzika Allahu abadan. God will never ruin you. He will never abandon you. Why am I so confident in saying this? What do I know about you? After 15 years of sharing morning and evening, day and night, after sharing a life with you, what can I say about you? Innaka latasilu rahim. Innaka latasilu rahim. You're a good family man. You take care of your family. You love your family. Watuqri al-dayf. You honor your guest. وَتَحْمِلُ الْكَلَّ. You look for people who are overlooked and neglected and downtrodden by society, and you go and you grab them by the hand and lift them back up. وَتَكْسِبُ الْمَعْدُومِ You go and give to those people who can't, you take care of those people who can't take care of themselves. You look for those people. وَتُعِينُ عَلَى نَوَائِبِ الْحَقِّ And you are always the first one waiting there whenever there's a good cause. There's no way that God would ever abandon you, that God would ever forsake you. I refuse to believe it. And then the Prophet sallallahu alaihi wasallam tells her, that's fine, but who will believe this message? And she says, I believe this message. Ashhadu an la ilaha illallah wa ashhadu annaka rasulullah. And then she even helps him, however she can, whatever she knows. She takes him to her cousin, Waraqa bin Nawfal. She said, he knows. He talks about this type of stuff. He talks about prophets and revelation and angels and God and divine inspiration. He talks about this stuff. I'll do what I can. And she takes the Prophet ﷺ to her cousin and introduces them. And the Prophet ﷺ talks to Waraqa bin Nawfal and he says, you are the Prophet. I wish I could be there when your people will oppose you. I would help you and I would aid you and I would support you and I would stand by your side if that day would come. Now what happens at this particular point and juncture? Something very, very beautiful. And so Jibreel, the angel Gabriel, Jibreel comes to the Prophet ﷺ, takes him with him, strikes the earth, a spring comes forth from the earth and he says, this is from the well of Zamzam. This is an offshoot, a branch of the well of Zamzam being provided for you here.

that our Prophet sallallahu alayhi wa sallam is Muhammad ibn Abdullah ibn Abdul Muttalib ibn Hashim ibn Abd Manaf ibn Qusay ibn Kilab ibn Murra ibn Ilyas ibn Mudar ibn Ghalib ibn Fihr ibn Malik ibn Al-Nadr ibn Kinana ibn Khuzaima ibn Mudrika ibn Ilyas ibn Mudar ibn Nizar ibn Ma'ad ibn Adnan. This is the exact 20. That is his lineage, as has been agreed upon, that our Prophet ﷺ said, "Inna Allah astafa Kinanata min waladi Ismail." Allah chose Kinana from all of the descendants of Ismail. "Wastafa Quraishan min Kinana," and he chose Quraysh from Kinana. "Wastafa min Quraishin Bani Hashim," and he chose the Banu Hashim from the Quraysh. "Wastafani min Bani Hashim," and he chose me from the Banu Hashim. So we believe that the lineage of our Prophet ﷺ is the best and the most noble lineage ever. That nobody had a more noble lineage. And this was very important, especially for the Arabs of his time. Because for them, everything depended upon lineage. Everything, his status, his nobility, any cause he was fighting for, everything depended upon his lineage. So our Prophet ﷺ was chosen to be of the best lineage. Now get to the Prophet's direct and immediate parents, and these are of course Abdullah and Amina. And so the daughter of Wahab, Amina, and the daughter of Abdul Muttalib, Abdullah, they agreed to get married. So Abdullah got married to Amina just a few days before the caravan departed. And it is said that he barely spent 3 or 5 days with her before he had to go with the caravan. He spent barely a week with this new bride of his, and he then departed on the caravan, as you know, never to be seen again. So they had an extremely short marriage, because as soon as they got married, he had to leave for the caravan. Catch the caravan, go all the way to Syria. On the way back from Syria, he fell severely ill with the caravan, and he was slowing the caravan down. And by the time they got to Yathrib, which was later to become Medina, he said to the caravan, "I'm slowing you down. I have relatives in Yathrib. I will stay with them until I recover. You go back to Mecca." By the time the caravan got back to Mecca, Amin is all excited. "My husband's coming back. I want to tell him that I'm pregnant." And lo and behold, he's not with the caravan. So most likely, Abdullah did not even know that Amin was pregnant. In fact, if we believe this version of the events, which is Ibn Sa'd, he could not have known, because he was only with her for 4 days. So by the time the caravan comes back, she is told that he is sick, and he should be coming in a few weeks after he recovers. And then the next news comes that he has in fact passed away in Yathrib. So Amina becomes a widow at the age of 18, 19, young age, maybe even younger than this, carrying the offspring of Abdullah. And the Prophet sallallahu alaihi wasallam is born in the famous year of the elephant. In the famous hadith of Sahih Muslim, that a man asked the Prophet ﷺ, "Why do you fast on Mondays?" He said, "This was the day I was born on. And this was the day that revelation began to me." Iqra came down on Monday. So we know for a fact he was born on a Monday. There's only one hadith that mentions the birth of the Prophet. He mentions his own birth. And it is a hadith narrated in Musnad Imam Ahmad, Imam Ahmad's book of hadith, and it is an authentic hadith. That when my mother was carrying me, this is the first thing, that when my mother was carrying me, and in one version, wada'atni, gave birth to me, so there are both versions are mentioned, but the point is when he was either in the room or when he came out, my mother saw a light emanate from her that cast its light, or it reached all the way to the city of Busra in the land of Syria. So the Prophet ﷺ is saying that my mother saw a light, either in a dream or a physical light, he doesn't mention what, coming from her that came all the way and illuminated the palaces or the city of Busra, the palaces of the cities of Busra in Sham, in Syria. Now, what is the significance of this? Scholars have tried to understand why Syria and why, you know, this light coming from Amin. Of course, the light is him. The light is the Prophet ﷺ, that she's carrying something that will bring light to Busra of Sham. Allah knows best, but there's some things that have been derived here, that Sham or Syria is mentioned because Syria is a blessed land according to our religion. Do realize that the Islamic Syria is not modern Syria. Sham is broader than modern day Syria. So it is true that our religion considers Sham to be a holy land overall. And of course, the children of Ishaq, Bani Israel, the Jews, they always considered that region to be holy, and in particular, Palestine region to be holy. To this day, they do that, right? So we also believe that there is a type of holiness in these lands.
And that is why Allah says in the Quran,

0: سبحان الذي أسرى بعبده ليلا من المسجد الحرام إلى المسجد الأقصى الذي باركنا حوله. There is barakah around Masjid al-Aqsa. This is Sham. Sham, there is barakah over there. And the Prophet ﷺ predicted that Sham will remain a fortress of Islam. There's always going to be people of Islam in Sham. And amazingly, Sham was the first major province that was conquered after the Arabian Peninsula. Right after the death of the Prophet ﷺ, in the time of Umar ibn al-Khattab, Sham was conquered. And one of the first cities, maybe even the first city, that was outside the Arabian Peninsula is Busra. So there is an indication that the Prophet ﷺ is going to challenge status quo. Sham was the right arm of the Byzantine Empire. I mean, Damascus, do you understand? We think of Damascus as an Arab land or an Arab civilization. Before the coming of Islam, Damascus was the right hand of the Byzantine Empire. It was the jewel of the Romans. It was where everything happened, commerce and trade and culture and civilization, everything was there. It was impossible for the Arabs to think that one day Damascus would be the core of Arab civilizations. The Umayyads' capital was Damascus. So by showing the light going to the borders of Syria, there's an indication that Islam is going to conquer this land. It will take over. And that's exactly what happened. That the very first land that was conquered was the land of Syria. And so his grandfather circumcised him on the seventh day, and his grandfather Abdul Muttalib held a feast for him, and his grandfather chose the name Muhammad, which was a unique and unusual name. Some scholars say that this was an unknown name to the Arabs. And one group of scholars says, well, it was known, but it was not common. And this seems to be the stronger opinion. Because there are people whose references we have, whose name was Muhammad. But it was a very uncommon name. And there was nobody in Mecca by that name. Nobody in Mecca. So when people asked Abdul Muttalib, why are you calling him by a name that nobody knows? Nobody's heard of. Why don't you call him one of your standard names of your fathers and forefathers? He said, I want him to be praised by the people of the earth as I want him to be praised by the people of the heavens. Muhammad means the one who is praised. I want him to be praised by the people of the earth as I want him to be praised by the people in the heavens.
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1: When we enter the masjid, we say, Allahumma iftah li abwaab rahmatik. 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
7: 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So every act of mercy in this world is only from that one part. And the 99 have been, remain in the divine presence for the day of judgment.
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10: So think of the scene. You're in Mecca. No one has ever recited the Quran publicly. You have the idols surrounding the Kaaba. The people are going out about their business. And this young man goes out to the front of the Kaaba and he starts to recite, Ar-Rahman, 'allama al-Qur'an, khalaqa al-insan, 'allamahu al-bayan, ash-shamsu wal-qamaru bi-husban, wan-najmu wash-shajaru yasjudan. He's reciting Surah Ar-Rahman. And that is, of course, Surah Ar-Rahman. The whole Qur'an is beautiful. The whole Qur'an is beautiful. Surah Ar-Rahman flowing from the mouth of Abdullah bin Mas'ud radiallahu ta'ala anhu. And obviously he's reciting this from the heart, and it's one of the earliest surahs that was revealed. And there is a wisdom, a hikmah to that being the surah that he will choose to recite in front of the Kaaba. And the people are looking at him and they're like, is this poetry? What is he doing? What's he talking about here? Is this poetry? And eventually, you know, as he's reciting Surah Ar-Rahman, they say, he's reciting the words of Muhammad Sallallahu Alaihi Wasallam. He's reciting those words that the Prophet, that Muhammad Sallallahu Alaihi Wasallam is claiming comes to him from Allah Subhanahu Wa Ta'ala, from above seven heavens. So they all pounce upon Abdullah ibn Mas'ud radiallahu ta'ala anhu, and they start to crush him. And he was beaten unconscious and so severely that it said his collarbones were collapsed, right? Stepped on, beaten. They thought they actually killed him for reciting. And the Sahaba went to him and they pulled him out of the beating, the people literally stomping him and stepping on him. And they took him back and they treated him. And he woke up from his, you know, from his unconsciousness. And they said to him, لِمَ فَعَلْتَ هَذَا? Why did you do that? We told you that it's going to hurt you. We told you that you'll probably be killed. Why did you do that? And subhanAllah, he says, مَا كَانَ عَدَاءُ اللَّهِ أَهْوَنَ عَلَيَّ مِنْ يَوْمِ هَذَا. He said, there is no day that the enemies of Allah were lighter in my sight than they were today. I have no regard for them whatsoever. And he says, Wallahi lawadittu an arji'a maratan ukhra ghadan. He said, I want to go back tomorrow. And he said, I will read the Quran again, and they will do what they do again. And at that point, I don't care. And he said, Hatta takhruja ruhi, until my soul would come out, until death would come. And they told Abdullah ibn Mas'ud radiallahu anhu, Hasbuka, stop, it's enough. You already caused them to hear what they hate to hear. It's okay, right? You don't need to go further and read more in a way that's going to put your life at risk in this environment. It's not the best thing to do. So Abdullah ibn Mas'ud occupies the position of being, you know, the person who recited the Quran publicly first, radiallahu ta'ala anhu. And not just in any space, but in front of the Kaaba. And I always tell people, may Allah subhanahu wa ta'ala allow us a chance to visit his home, that when you're there in Mecca and Medina, try to think about the scenes of these companions. So when you're walking around the Kaaba doing tawaf bidnillahi ta'ala, think of Abdullah ibn Mas'ud the first time reciting Quran in front of the Kaaba. Think of Bilal radiallahu anhu standing on top of the Kaaba making the adhan. Remember the Prophet sallallahu alaihi wasallam sitting in the shade of the Kaaba, and Khabbab coming to the Prophet sallallahu alaihi wasallam and complaining about the torture that they are facing. Remember the Prophet sallallahu alaihi wasallam himself being tortured in the way that he was, so that you could recite the Quran so freely as you do when you stand in front of the Kaaba. Try to think about these scenes as you're making tawaf. Immerse yourself in these scenes bi-idhnillahi ta'ala, because they're very powerful scenes. Now, Ibn Mas'ud radiallahu ta'ala anhu, you know, was given tawfiq, truly chosen to do this action. And there's something about Ibn Mas'ud's connection to the Quran. Now, of course, the Sahaba were the generation that received the Quran. And we talked about Ayman radiallahu ta'ala anha, and the way she loved the Prophet sallallahu alaihi wasallam. She held the Prophet sallallahu alaihi wasallam as a baby. She followed him. But why did she cry when the Prophet sallallahu alaihi wasallam passed away in that incident when she was sitting with Abu Bakr and Umar? Because the revelation has ceased to come from the heavens. They loved the Prophet sallallahu alaihi wasallam first and foremost because he was the messenger of Allah, and because of the message that Allah endowed him with alayhi salatu wasalam. So they loved him for the Quran first and foremost. And you find this with Ibn Mas'ud radiallahu ta'ala anhu, that his love for the Quran was so special. The Prophet sallallahu alayhi wasalam said, من صره أن يسمع القرآن غدا طريا كما أنزل. Whoever wants to hear the Quran fresh, whoever wants to hear it the way that it was revealed, let them listen to the qira'ah of Ibn Mas'ud radiallahu ta'ala anhu. If you want to hear the Quran the way it was revealed to the Prophet sallallahu alayhi wasallam, you listen to the qira'ah of Abdullah ibn Mas'ud radiallahu ta'ala anhu. And you know, there are various narrations about this, that the Prophet sallallahu alayhi wasallam said that to take the Quran, to learn the Quran from four people, and he mentioned Abdullah ibn Mas'ud radiallahu ta'ala anhu first, and then Mu'adh and Ubay and Salim. May Allah be pleased with them all. But the Prophet ﷺ referred to him as an authority of the Quran, and Ibn Mas'ud radiallahu ta'ala anhu referred to the Prophet ﷺ even by his being honored with the Quran being revealed to him. So there are times that he would refer to the Prophet ﷺ as Alladhi unzilat alayhi Surat al-Baqarah, the one upon whom Surat al-Baqarah was revealed. And there's a saying from him, Man ahabba al-Quran ahabba Allah wa rasulah, that whoever loves the Quran will naturally love Allah and his messenger, the one who Allah chose to send the Quran through Rasulullah sallallahu alayhi wa sallam. And he said, radiallahu ta'ala anhu, what an amazing narration. He says, أَخَذْتُ مِنْ فَمِ رَسُولِ اللَّهِ صَلَّى اللَّهُ عَلَيْهِ وَسَلَّمُ I took from the mouth of the Prophet sallallahu alayhi wa sallam 70 surahs of the Quran, fresh from the mouth of the Prophet sallallahu alayhi wa sallam. Right? Meaning I was there, I saw the revelation, I received them fresh from the mouth of the Prophet sallallahu alayhi wa sallam. And so the one who wants to hear the Quran, let them listen to the Qur'an fresh from the mouth of Ibn Mas'ud radiallahu ta'ala anhu. And how much of the Qur'an, how much of it do we have because of the students of Ibn Mas'ud, those that heard the Qur'an from Ibn Mas'ud, who heard it from the Prophet sallallahu alayhi wa sallam, and then taught until it reaches us the way that it reaches us today. And there are so many different narrations, subhanAllah. I'll just mention one more about the Qur'an in particular, how Allah Azza wa Jal chose him to have a special distinction with the Qur'an. And that is the incident where the Prophet sallallahu alaihi wasallam said to him to recite the Qur'an to me. And Ibn Mas'ud radiallahu ta'ala anhu was shocked. He said, أَقْرَأُ عَلَيْكُ Do you want me to read upon you? أَقْرَأُ عَلَيْكُ وَعَلَيْكَ أُنزِلْ And it was revealed to you? Ya Rasulullah, you want me to read the Qur'an to you and it was revealed to you? And the Prophet sallallahu alaihi wasallam says that I love to hear it from other than myself. And asma'ahu min ghayri. I love to hear it from other than myself. And he sat with the Prophet sallallahu alaihi wasallam and he started to read Surah An-Nisa until he got to فَكَيْفَ إِذَا جِئْنَا مِنْ كُلِّ أُمَّةٍ بِشَهِيدٍ Then how will it be when we bring upon every nation a witness and we bring you, O Muhammad sallallahu alaihi wasallam, as a witness upon all of these, as a witness upon all of these nations. And he said that when I recited that, the Prophet ﷺ said to me to stop, enough. I looked up and he said, I saw the eyes of the Prophet ﷺ dripping like leaky faucets. I mean, the water was coming down, streaming from the eyes of the Prophet ﷺ, listening to the qira'ah of Ibn Mas'ud radiallahu ta'ala anhu and the verse that reminded the Prophet ﷺ that he is a witness upon all nations on the Day of Judgment. SubhanAllah. So, you know, he is the one who Allah chose to recite the Qur'an publicly for the first time in front of the Kaaba. And he's the one who Allah chooses to sit with the Messenger of Allah, sallallahu alayhi wa sallam, and recite the Qur'an to him, bringing him to tears. And he's the one that the Messenger of Allah, sallallahu alayhi wa sallam, says that if you want to hear the Qur'an fresh as it was revealed, listen to his recitation. And he's the one who says, I took 70 surahs fresh from the mouth of the Prophet, sallallahu alayhi wa sallam, the one upon whom Surah Al-Baqarah was revealed. And we'll just see this, that Ibn Mas'ud radiallahu anhu truly took the Qur'an everywhere that he went and he inspired generations with the Qur'an and with his love of the Qur'an radiallahu ta'ala anhu. And it was for him and upon the likes of him that the verse was revealed when the mushrikeen did not want to sit with Ibn Mas'ud radiallahu ta'ala anhu or Sa'ad or Bilal or some of these other companions that were considered from the du'afa, from the weak, that Allah subhanahu wa ta'ala revealed to the Prophet sallallahu alayhi wa sallam, وَاصْبِرْ نَفْسَكَ مَعَ الَّذِينَ يَدْعُونَ 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So this is who He was. Before I get to, you know, more about His position with the Prophet sallallahu alayhi wa sallam, it's one thing to be mocked by the outside. It's one thing to be stomped upon and hurt by the enemies of Allah subhanahu wa ta'ala. It's another thing when you are hurt from within. And that hurt is not the hurt of questioning His position. His position was never questioned. But there is this incident that takes place that really hurt His feelings, but subhanAllah, at the same time, it ended up being a blessing for him because the Prophet ﷺ defended him and mentioned something about his status that was powerful. The Prophet ﷺ was with Ibn Mas'ud radiallahu ta'ala anhu, who was always with him, as we said. And Ibn Mas'ud radiallahu ta'ala anhu was picking from the araq tree, something from the tree where the siwak comes from. And the wind blew up his garment. He was blown into the tree in a way. He fell back and his legs were exposed. And his legs were extremely small. And because of that, some of the Sahaba laughed, right? They laughed at his physical appearance. And the Prophet ﷺ could have let that go, right? These are companions. This is a companion. Sallallahu alayhi wa sallam. You know, these are the incidents, subhanAllah, that really should lead you to just love and appreciate the Prophet more than anything else. He doesn't let stuff like that go, right? He checks them. Even the Sahaba, he checks them when it comes to things like this, right? This is the culture, the tarbiyah. He doesn't let an insult go. He doesn't let someone's feelings go hurt. He will check it and he will make sure that he takes care of it at the moment. May Allah Azza wa Jalla give us that same type of character that the Prophet had. So he sees them laughing at Ibn Mas'ud, and the Prophet sees the hurt on the face of Ibn Mas'ud radiallahu ta'ala anhu. And the Prophet says, "Why are you laughing?" They said, "Ya Rasulullah, we're just laughing at his legs, right? The size of his legs." And the Prophet ﷺ said, "You're laughing at the legs of Ibn Mas'ud?" And they said, "Yeah." And you know, by the way, subhanAllah, this is how sometimes things go by, they pass, because it's noble people that are sitting, and this is culture, and it's, what's the big deal, right? How many times has Ibn Mas'ud radiallahu anhu probably been made fun of in his life? But this is different. This is the companions, and this is the Prophet ﷺ in their presence. So the Prophet ﷺ said, "You're laughing from his two legs, you're laughing at his legs." And they said, "Ya Rasulullah, we were laughing at the size of his legs." And the Prophet ﷺ says, "Lahuma athqaru fil mizani 'inda Allah min jabali Uhud." He said, "I swear by Allah that they are heavier on the scales on the day of judgment with Allah subhanahu wa ta'ala than Jabal Uhud, than the mountain of Uhud." Subhanallah. Now, next time you go to Uhud, may Allah Azza wa Jalla write us that trip. Allahumma ameen. And you look at the vastness of Uhud. Imagine Ibn Mas'ud radiallahu anhu's legs on the day of judgment. The giant of Ibn Mas'ud and the scale with Allah subhanahu wa ta'ala. In the scales of God, his legs are the size of Uhud. What about the whole of him radiallahu ta'ala anhu? These legs are the size of Uhud. And what did we say earlier? That a huge person comes on the day of judgment, he doesn't weigh the weight of a wing of a mosquito in the sight of Allah subhanahu wa ta'ala. SubhanAllah, what a way for the Prophet ﷺ to testify to his greatness. What a lesson. And what an example that he sets for us sallallahu alayhi wa sallam. And imagine how Ibn Mas'ud hearing that radiallahu ta'ala anhu. So he was sahibu sirri rasulillahi sallallahu alayhi wa sallam. He was the keeper of secrets of the Prophet ﷺ, the keeper of his pillow, the keeper of his sandals, the keeper of his wudu when he would travel, the keeper of his siwak, the one who kana yuqidu an-nabiy sallallahu alayhi wa sallam idha nam wa yasturu an-nabiy sallallahu alayhi wa sallam idha ightasal. He was the one that would wake the Prophet sallallahu alayhi wa sallam up from his sleep. He was the one that would cover the Prophet sallallahu alayhi wa sallam when the Prophet sallallahu alayhi wa sallam needed to relieve himself or do ghusl. That's the closeness that he had, so much so that Abu Musa al-Ash'ari radiyallahu ta'ala anhu, who embraced Islam from Yemen, he said that when I and my brother came from Yemen and we accepted Islam, we thought that Ibn Mas'ud and his mother were from Ahlul Bayt, were from the members of the household of the Prophet ﷺ, because of how close he was to the Prophet ﷺ and the way he would stay with the Prophet ﷺ for so long. We considered him from Ahlul Bayt. We thought he was a family member of the Prophet ﷺ because he would spend almost the whole day with the Prophet ﷺ. He attached himself to the Prophet ﷺ. He attended to his needs. He would accompany him on all of his journeys. He was the one who would shield him, the one who would wake him up, the one who would carry his things for him. And so this, and on top of all of that, he's the confidant of the Prophet sallallahu alaihi wasallam. And this is special because there are few people that had that type of relationship, and particularly when it comes to the secrets of the Prophet sallallahu alaihi wasallam, those that would hear the secrets of the Prophet sallallahu alaihi wasallam, the Prophet sallallahu alaihi wasallam would confide in with some of those things. And who's, you know, most recognized for that? It's Hudhayfa ibn al-Yaman radiyallahu ta'ala anhu, who was the secret keeper of the Prophet sallallahu alaihi wasallam. And so Abdurrahman ibn Yazid, he narrates, he says, "We went to Hudhayfa ibn al-Yaman and we said to him, 'Inform us of who the closest of people to the Prophet sallallahu alaihi wasallam, man aqrabu an-nasi min rasulillahi sallallahu alaihi wasallam hadiyan wa dallan,' who is closest to the Prophet sallallahu alaihi wasallam in regards to their guidance and conduct and character. So we would take from them. So we would take from that person. نَأْخُذَ عَنْهُ وَنَسْمَعَ مِنْهُ. And we would hear from that person. So we can learn from them. Who is the person that you would say, O Hudhayfa, is closest to the Prophet ﷺ in his guidance and his character, so that we can learn from him, عليه الصلاة والسلام. And Hudhayfa ibn al-Yaman radiallahu ta'ala anhu says that the closest of the people to the Prophet ﷺ in guidance, in conduct, in character, was Abdullah ibn Mas'ud radiallahu ta'ala anhu. He says, حَتَّى يَتَوَارَ مِنَّا fi baytihi sallallahu alayhi wasallam, to the point that he would hide from us in his house. The Prophet sallallahu alayhi wasallam would take him into the house when none of us could go in the house with the Prophet sallallahu alayhi wasallam. That for all of us, we would have sort of reached a limit in our closeness to the Prophet sallallahu alayhi wasallam. But Ibn Mas'ud radiallahu ta'ala anhu would go in with the Prophet sallallahu alayhi wasallam. And he said that the mahfudhun, al-mahfudhuna minna, it refers to those that are guarded by Allah. Now what he means by that, those that were protected from hypocrisy, protected from going astray. So they were considered the most upright of the companions of the Prophet ﷺ. They knew that Ibn Ummi Abd, that Abdullah ibn Mas'ud radiallahu ta'ala anhu, was min aqrabihim ila Allahi zulfa, from the most, from the closest of them to Allah subhanahu wa ta'ala. So he wasn't just this close to the Prophet ﷺ. The most upright of the companions knew that Abdullah ibn Mas'ud radiallahu ta'ala anhu had a significant standing, that he was closest to Allah subhanahu wa ta'ala as well, that he was so beloved to Allah. So he was beloved to Allah and beloved to the Messenger sallallahu alayhi wa sallam. And that's why, by the way, you find one of the famous incidents that Abu Bakr, Umar, and the Prophet sallallahu alayhi wa sallam were walking, and the Prophet sallallahu alayhi wa sallam heard the dua of Ibn Mas'ud radiallahu ta'ala anhu. And as Ibn Mas'ud was making dua, the Prophet ﷺ stopped and he started to listen to the dua of Ibn Mas'ud. And Abu Bakr and Umar stopped and they started to listen to the dua of Ibn Mas'ud. He's in conversation with his Lord right now. And the Prophet ﷺ says, Sal tu'ta. SubhanAllah, ask and you will be given. Where you are right now, ask and you will be given. And Ibn Mas'ud radiallahu ta'ala anhu says, Allahumma inni as'aluka imanan la yartad wa na'iman la yanfad wa murafaqata nabiyyika Muhammadin sallallahu alayhi wasallam fi a'la jinan al-khuld. He said, O Allah, I ask you for imanan la yartad wa na'iman la yanfad. For iman, from faith that would not expire, from blessings that would not be taken away, and from the companionship of the Prophet sallallahu alayhi wasallam in the highest level of paradise. And subhanAllah, I mean, that is the best dua that you can make, right? Iman that does not spoil, blessings that don't spoil, right? So iman that he would never go back on, so that Allah subhanahu wa ta'ala would keep faith within him, that and he asked him for blessings that would not spoil, and the greatest blessing of all, the companionship of the Prophet sallallahu alayhi wa sallam fi a'la jinan al-khuld, in the highest level of paradise. And the Prophet sallallahu alayhi wa sallam said, Ameen. So this is a special ranking that he has with Allah, and a special ranking that he has with the Messenger sallallahu alaihi wasallam. He witnessed every significant incident in Islam with the Prophet sallallahu alaihi wasallam. Him and his mother were amongst those that made hijrah twice, to Abyssinia and then to Medina. He witnessed all of the battles with the Prophet sallallahu alaihi wasallam. So he's amongst the people of Badr. He's amongst the people of Bay'atul Ridwan. And he was there on the day that his master, Uqba bin Abi Mu'ayt, put camel guts on the back of the Prophet ﷺ. So he actually saw that incident where the Prophet ﷺ comforted Fatima radiallahu ta'ala anha because of the torture of Uqba bin Abi Mu'ayt and the laughter of Abu Jahl and those that mocked the Prophet ﷺ. And subhanAllah, this is again the turn, the shift that takes place in Badr. On the day of Badr, Allah subhanahu wa ta'ala would honor Abdullah ibn Mas'ud radiallahu ta'ala anhu with being the one that would finish off Abu Jahl. Now Abu Jahl was struck by two young men, two brothers, and then he fell in the day of Badr, and he was still living, the Pharaoh of this ummah, the Fir'aun of this ummah. And Abdullah ibn Mas'ud radiallahu ta'ala anhu, he climbs onto the chest. I mean, think about the size. Abu Jahl was a huge man, was a humongous man physically. A mountain of a man physically, okay? And he was, of course, of the elite in Mecca, those that used to torture and ridicule, the first one to kill, the Muslims, the first one to put the boycott on the Muslims, really the Fir'aun of this ummah, subhanAllah. And we talked about the feelings of the likes of Ammar and others on that day, and Bilal radiallahu ta'ala anhu and others on that day. Abdullah ibn Mas'ud radiallahu ta'ala anhu physically is the opposite of Abu Jahl, and he's also spiritually the opposite of Abu Jahl. This is a man who is a mountain on the day of judgment, standing on a man who does not weigh the wing of a mosquito in the sight of Allah subhanahu wa ta'ala. And he climbs onto the chest of Abu Jahl. And as he climbs onto the chest of Abu Jahl, as arrogant as he is, he looks at him and he says, لَقَدْ ارْتَقَيْتَ مُرْتَقًا صَعْبًا يَا رَوَيْعَ الْغَنَمِ, that you have climbed a difficult climb, O shepherd of sheep. Who do you think you are to stand on my chest? And he asks him, he says, Liman al-Ghalaba, who's winning the battle? Abu Jahl is talking down to Ibn Mas'ud radiallahu ta'ala anhu, even though he's standing on top of him with a sword, about to kill him. And Abdullah ibn Mas'ud radiallahu ta'ala anhu says, Al-Ghalaba tu lillah wa li rasulillah ya'adu Allah, that the victory belongs to Allah and to the Messenger of Allah, O enemy of Allah. And then he kills Abu Jahl. So Allah subhanahu wa ta'ala honored Ibn Mas'ud radiallahu ta'ala anhu with being the one who would kill the Pharaoh, the Fir'aun of this ummah. And that's when the Prophet ﷺ said, Allahu Akbar, mata fir'aun hadhihi al-ummah, that the Pharaoh of this ummah has died. And there's a narration in Abi Dawood that the Prophet ﷺ actually gave to Ibn Mas'ud radiallahu ta'ala anhu the sword of Abu Jahl, as he was the one that had killed him. Abdullah ibn Mas'ud radiallahu ta'ala anhu was so close to the Prophet ﷺ on the day of Uhud that he was the one who narrated the very famous hadith that the Prophet ﷺ, as he was attacked, as the blood was coming down from his face, as the Prophet ﷺ was about to die, he said, Allahumma ighfir li qawmi fa innahum la ya'lamun. Oh Allah, forgive my people because they certainly do not know any better. So he is the one who narrates that incident. So that shows you the closeness that he had to the Prophet ﷺ in the battle of Uhud as well. He is the one who, he says that the Prophet ﷺ taught me tashahud, taking my hand within his palms, the same way he taught me a surah of the Quran. I love that narration, subhanAllah. Think about that. He took my hand in his palms, sallallahu alayhi wa sallam, and he taught me the tashahud the same way he taught me a surah of the Quran. So he learned salah from the Prophet ﷺ. He learned wudu from the Prophet ﷺ. He learned so much from the Messenger sallallahu alayhi wa sallam, so intimately, so closely, in a way that we would all envy, and we would hope that Allah Azza wa Jal would grant us that closeness on the Day of Judgment to our Messenger sallallahu alayhi wa sallam. And there's something interesting, subhanAllah, that he had avoided marriage for a long time. And one of the reasons was poverty, and one of the reasons was his closeness to the Prophet sallallahu alayhi wa sallam. So he says that we used to fight battles in the company of the Prophet sallallahu alayhi wa sallam, and some of us were not married. So he said, I said to the Prophet sallallahu alayhi wa sallam, you know, should we stay that way? Should we get castrated? Should we never get married? And the Prophet ﷺ forbade us from doing so, from abstaining from marriage. And one of the incidents, subhanAllah, that I found in this regard in Sunan al-Nasa'i speaks to, connects a dot to Uthman radiallahu ta'ala anhu. Uthman, as we said when we talked about Sayyidina Uthman radiallahu ta'ala anhu, imagine the secret sadaqah that we have never been able to document in our books, but are documented in the scrolls of Allah subhanahu wa ta'ala. And if you remember, Uthman radiallahu ta'ala anhu helped Ali radiallahu anhu get married. If you go back to the lecture about Ali's marriage to Fatima, may Allah be pleased with them, Uthman radiallahu anhu was one of those that helped Ali get married. He was someone that used to spend on those who were poor and could not afford to get married. So Ibn Mas'ud radiallahu ta'ala anhu, he says that he met Uthman at Arafah. And Uthman radiallahu ta'ala anhu said to me, he said to Ibn Mas'ud, are you interested in a woman that I can marry her to you? You know, look, are you ready to get married? So I can find you someone and I can, you know, facilitate the marriage for you. So Uthman wanted to sponsor Ibn Mas'ud's marriage. And that is, of course, the incident as well, the narration, the context of, Ya ma'ashar shabab, O young man, man istata'a minkum, Al-ba'a falyatazawwaj, whoever amongst you can afford to get married, let him do so. Whoever cannot, then let him fast, for fasting will be a shield for him. So this is one of the ways that we understand the context of the Prophet ﷺ. I'm saying that was for the likes of Ibn Mas'ud radiallahu ta'ala anhu, who had a difficult time. And we see that he did eventually marry a woman by the name of Zainab bint Abi Muawiyah, may Allah be pleased with her. And this is one of, by the way, the incidents where we see the amount of Zainabs that existed in the time of the Prophet ﷺ. And we also get an important ruling. And that is the permissibility of a wife giving sadaqah to her husband. And so this is a narration from Abu Sa'id radiallahu ta'ala anhu, that Zainab, the wife of Ibn Mas'ud, came to the Prophet ﷺ to ask him permission to speak to him. And Bilal radiallahu ta'ala anhu was guarding the Prophet ﷺ that day. So he told the Prophet ﷺ that Zainab is here to see you. The Prophet ﷺ said, which of the Zainab, which of the Zainabs? There are so many Zainabs, so which of the Zainabs? So he said, the Zainab of Ibn Mas'ud, the Zainab who is the wife of Ibn Mas'ud.
0: Assalamu alaikum. You have been listening to an English talk by Omar Suleiman, titled The First. 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
0: السلام عليكم ورحمة الله وبسم الله. قال النبي صلى الله عليه وسلم: الحياء شعبة من الإيمان. The modesty is a branch of faith.
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16: Ibn Umar radiallahu anhu narrates in a hadith أن رسول الله صلى الله عليه وسلم مر على رجل من الأنصار وهو يعد أخاه في الحياة. The Messenger of Allah passed by a man of the Ansar who was admonishing his brother regarding shyness, blaming him, criticizing him, you are too shy. فقال رسول الله صلى الله عليه وسلم دعه فإن الحياء من الإيمان. The Prophet صلى الله عليه وسلم said, leave him alone, for modesty or shyness is a part of Iman.
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0: Allah. Assalamu alaikum. 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
10: So she entered and she said to the Prophet ﷺ, Ya Rasulullah, you commanded us today to give sadaqah. And she was speaking about the women, that the Prophet ﷺ had told the women to give sadaqah, and particularly from their jewelry. So he said, I have some jewelry that I want to give as sadaqah. So who should I give sadaqah to? So the Prophet ﷺ said that your husband, your family, are أحق من تصدقت به عليهم, are the most worthy of those who would receive sadaqah from you. So this is something that we also find from the virtues of Ibn Mas'ud radiallahu anhu, and one of the lessons that we take from Abdullah ibn Mas'ud radiallahu ta'ala anhu. There are so many different narrations. The Prophet sallallahu alaihi wasallam said, take as examples after me my two companions Abu Bakr and Umar, and act upon the guidance of Ammar, and hold fast to the bi'ahdi ibn Mas'ud, to the advice of Ibn Mas'ud radiallahu ta'ala anhu. And he passed away radiallahu ta'ala sallallahu alaihi wasallam, giving people that that guidance to follow the likes of Abdullah ibn Mas'ud radiallahu ta'ala anhu. Again, I could go on and on and on and on, but I want to go just to, you know, after the death of the Prophet sallallahu alaihi wasallam, to this relationship between Umar and Ibn Mas'ud. Now, Umar radiallahu ta'ala anhu had a special love of Ibn Mas'ud. And this shows you the way that Iman transformed people, that faith transformed people, and the way that it completely shifted the worldviews of people. Remember, there was a time that the Prophet ﷺ would make dua for either Umar or Abu Jahl to accept Islam, because they resembled one another in stature and power and leadership and those types of things. So at some point, they were similar. But subhanAllah, Umar radiallahu ta'ala anhu would accept Islam. Abu Jahl would maintain his arrogant ways until the moment of his death under the feet of Ibn Mas'ud radiallahu ta'ala anhu, who was once crushed under the feet of Quraysh in Mecca. Umar radiallahu ta'ala anhu, his entire worldview was shifted by Allah and his Rasul sallallahu alayhi wasallam. And he had such a beautiful relationship with Ibn Mas'ud, and he admired him, and he used to call him to his gatherings, he used to call him to a shura to seek advice from him. He used to point him out when the people would gather around Umar as the one from whom advice should be sought. He used to serve him, laugh with him, he used to honor him. The amount of narrations are beautiful. He used to say muli'a fiqha, that he's full of knowledge, he's full of understanding. And subhanAllah, it was to the point that if you disrespected Ibn Mas'ud in front of Umar, Umar radiallahu ta'ala anhu would throw something at you, literally. I mean, there are narrations, if someone disrespected Ibn Mas'ud, because again, some of the tabi'een, some of those that came from outside, they didn't know who Ibn Mas'ud was. So Umar radiallahu anhu would throw something at them if they disrespected Ibn Mas'ud, and constantly mention his virtues. And one of the things that Umar radiallahu ta'ala anhu did was he appointed Ibn Mas'ud as a governor of Kufa in Iraq. And the way that he speaks about his sense of amana, that Umar as a leader felt like he had to do right by the ummah. So he would appoint Ibn Mas'ud as a governor in Iraq, as a governor of Kufa in specific, even though he loved Ibn Mas'ud so much himself. And he says, wallahi, لَقَدْ أَثَرْتُكُمْ بِعَبْدِ اللَّهِ بْنِ مَسْعُودِ عَلَى نَفْسِهِ. He said that, I swear by Allah that I have chosen Abdullah ibn Mas'ud, or I've given you Ibn Mas'ud over myself. He said, even though I can't bear to live without him. I love Abdullah ibn Mas'ud so much, and I can't imagine my life without Abdullah ibn Mas'ud. That's Umar radiallahu ta'ala anhu speaking. His knowledge, his presence, his guidance, his character. And of course, if Umar loved the Prophet ﷺ the way he did, then of course he'll love Ibn Mas'ud radiallahu ta'ala anhu the way that Allah and the Messenger ﷺ love him. So he said, I'm preferring you to myself by giving you Abdullah ibn Mas'ud, even though I cannot bear to live without him. And subhanAllah, that gift that Umar radiallahu ta'ala anhu gave to Kufa is indeed where you start to see the schools of fiqh and Qur'an come from Kufa. Right, and that emanates from that decision, first and foremost, to send Abdullah ibn Mas'ud, may Allah be pleased with him, to Kufa. And there's the story that, there was this group of people that had come through Medina, and it was dark at night, it was late at night, so Umar radiallahu anhu came out to meet them, and he said, where are you coming from? They said, min fajjin amiq, from a deep valley, which is a Quranic expression. He said, and where are you people going? So they said, to al-Bayt al-Atiq, to the Kaaba, the ancient house, but again, using the Qur'anic words. And Umar radiallahu ta'ala anhu said, these people have a scholar amongst them. These people, they know the Qur'an, they're speaking with the Qur'an, they have a scholar amongst them. So he said to them, which part of the Qur'an is greatest? And they responded with Ayat al-Kursi, Allahu la ilaha illahu al-hayyul qayyum, until the end of it. And he said, which part of the Qur'an is most decisive on justice? So they said, إن الله يأمر بالعدل والإحسان وإيتاء ذي القربى. The verse that we recite in on يوم الجمعة, that Allah commands what is just and fair, and the feeding of the relatives. And which of the Quran is most comprehensive? And so they responded, فَمَنْ يَعْمَلْ مِثْقَالَ ذَرَّةٍ خَيْرًا يَرَهُ وَمَنْ يَعْمَلْ مِثْقَالَ ذَرَّةٍ شَرًّا يَرَهُ. Whoever does an atom's weight of good, an atom's weight of good will see it, and whoever does an atom's weight of evil will see it. And which part of the Quran gives the greatest hope? قُلْ يَا عِبَادِيَ الَّذِينَ أَسْرَفُوا عَلَىٰ أَنْفُسِهِمْ لَا تَقْنَطُوا مِنْ رَحْمَةِ اللَّهِ. Say, O my servants who have transgressed against themselves, do not despair from the mercy of Allah. So at that point, Umar radiallahu anhu was so impressed by their knowledge of the Quran that he responded and he said, is Abdullah ibn Mas'ud amongst you? The way that you people know the Quran, you have a scholar amongst you, and the way that you people know the Quran, you don't just have any scholar. Are you by any chance with Abdullah ibn Mas'ud? And they said, yes, by Allah. And Umar radiallahu ta'ala anhu was so happy that he went and he held up Abdullah ibn Mas'ud radiallahu ta'ala anhu, and he said that he is, while he's like a pot, muli'a ilma, he's just full of knowledge. SubhanAllah. So while he would be small in stature, he is full of knowledge, flowing with knowledge. He had a big smile on his face, and he sat at his feet, and he occupied him for hours, catching up with his loved one, Abdullah ibn Mas'ud, radiallahu ta'ala anhu. SubhanAllah, it's even said that someone asked Umar radiallahu anhu a question. Ibn Mas'ud was there. He said, are you asking me? And you have the keeper of the secrets of the Prophet sallallahu alaihi wasallam and Sahib al-Nu'alayn, and the one who would even keep the sandals of the Prophet sallallahu alaihi wasallam. So this was the love that Umar had for Ibn Mas'ud. And by the way, when we get to the story of Umar, no one was happier on the day that Umar became Muslim than Ibn Mas'ud. Okay, and he says this about himself. He was there when Umar became Muslim, and subhanAllah, he would live through the Khilafah of Umar. May Allah be pleased with them all as well. He would live to the Khilafah of Uthman ibn Affan radiallahu ta'ala anhu. And in the time of Uthman radiallahu ta'ala anhu, he passed away before the fitna would break out. And this was something, by the way, that Ibn Mas'ud narrated some of the ahadith about some of the dissension and the trials that would arise. So Allah Azza wa Jalla spared him of that. And he willed in his wasiyah that Az-Zubayr radiallahu ta'ala anhu would pray upon him. And some of the scholars, they said that the reason why he willed that Az-Zubayr would pray upon him is because Az-Zubayr was his brother in Hijrah. So he had a particular closeness to Az-Zubayr radiallahu ta'ala anhu, of course, is also one of the first that we will speak about. After the janazah of Abdullah ibn Mas'ud radiallahu ta'ala anhu, Abu Mas'ud al-Badri, he says that I said to Abu Musa al-Ash'ari, may Allah be pleased with him, do you think that he has left behind him anyone comparable to him in knowledge? And he said that Abu Musa radiallahu anhu said no, because he was with the Prophet sallallahu alaihi wasallam when we were absent, and he witnessed things from the Prophet sallallahu alaihi wasallam that no one else witnessed. So this was a special man radiallahu ta'ala anhu, the shepherd on the outskirts of Mecca that had no status in society, but had a supreme status in the sight of Allah subhanahu wa ta'ala and a supreme closeness to the Prophet sallallahu alaihi wasallam, and who went on to become one of the greatest ulama, the greatest teachers and scholars of this ummah, from whom we are still drinking from his well of knowledge today in so many different ways, in ways that we do not probably appreciate. May Allah Azza wa Jal be pleased with him, and may Allah subhanahu wa ta'ala gather us with him, for certainly he asked Allah Azza wa Jal for the place of the Prophet sallallahu alaihi wasallam, to be with the Prophet sallallahu alaihi wasallam in Jannat al-Firdaus, and the Prophet sallallahu alaihi wasallam said Ameen. So we pray that Allah Azza wa Jal gather us with Ibn Mas'ud and with the Prophet sallallahu alaihi wasallam and with the Salihin, with the Shuhada, with the Siddiqeen. And we pray that Allah subhanahu wa ta'ala forgive us for our shortcomings, and that Allah Azza wa Jal allow us to love the Quran the way that these people love the Quran, to love Allah the way these people loved Allah, and to love the Messenger sallallahu alaihi wasallam the way these people loved the Messenger sallallahu alaihi wasallam. 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So بإذن الله تعالى, as we go through the examples of those that are embracing Islam early on, one of the things that becomes just such an added layer of beauty is how you actually are able to see the way that these people who entered into Islam around the same time, that first batch of Muslims, also seem to have found themselves around one another at the time of death. And so if you don't want to watch the rest of this, then you can just fast forward to the end, inshallah ta'ala, when you can. But I was just reflecting on the beauty of the relationship that we'll find, for example, between Abu Dharr and Abdullah bin Mas'ud, and so on and so forth. So you'll start to see the way that some of these companions actually maintained a lifelong connection with one another. And it's just beautiful when you see the way that they came in, especially considering that the original class of Muslims, for the most part, felt they fit a certain type of profile. And so tonight, we're going with Abu Dharr al-Ghifari, radiallahu ta'ala anhu, who is really, and sometimes it feels strange to say one of my favorite companions, but in terms of his story, there's such a powerful beauty to his story, like the other Sahaba. But Abu Dharr radiallahu ta'ala anhu is one of those that's not very appreciated, though a lot of the religion as we have it today, we have through his questions to the Prophet sallallahu alaihi wasallam that would fit us as well. You know, with Abdullah bin Mas'ud radiallahu ta'ala anhu, we mentioned that so much of the religion as we have it came through Ibn Mas'ud, whether it's Quran or Hadith or Fiqh or whatever it is. With Abu Dharr, it's his curiosity that makes its way into Hadith literature that sometimes gets to us as well and gives us hope in some of our moments. So I'm going to go through, inshallah ta'ala, his life and his entrance into Islam. But to introduce him first, his name was actually Jundub ibn Janada. Jundub ibn Janada. Or Jundub al-Ghifari, Abu Dharr, of course, is his nickname and what he's famous for and how he is referenced in the books of Hadith. He is described as someone who has very dark skin, but he was a black Arab. So he was not from those of Abyssinia, but he was a black Arab. And he comes from this tribe of Ghifar, which is particularly known as a tribe of bandits. So it's really interesting. His tribe is a scary tribe, a tribe that everyone feared because they were known to be highway robbers. They dwelled on the outskirts of the cities and they would attack the caravans as they came through. And Abu Dharr happens to belong to one of those tribes, to a very prominent tribe in regards to its theft, which is the Ghifar tribe, which are found to the south of Al-Madinah. Now, Abu Dharr radiallahu ta'ala anhu, however, and as we see, the Prophet teaches us that some of those that had good qualities before Islam maintained those good qualities. خِيَارَكُمْ فِي الْجَهْلِيَةِ خِيَارَكُمْ فِي الْإِسْلَامِ. One element of that the best of you in the days of ignorance are the best of you in Islam, is that those that had good qualities would only further polish them in Islam. So Abu Dharr is someone that is known to have shunned the way of his people. He was not someone that would partake in the highway robbery or the theft. He's someone that was known to be a very serious and a very detached young man. And that's actually very important because the Sahaba have different personalities and it fit them well in regards to their journey in Islam and then their contribution to Islam. Okay, so Abu Dharr radiallahu ta'ala anhu is not Uthman radiallahu ta'ala anhu. Abu Dharr is very different. He is someone who is detached from this world at a very young age. He's someone that did not really care for the ways of his people. He was not very social at all. He didn't have many friends. You can start to see that very early on in his formation that Abu Dharr was someone that was a loner. He kept to himself even before Islam. And that personality of being introverted and keeping to himself would continue within Islam as well. So he was someone that kept to himself. He also seems to have been someone that was in rejection of the idols to an extent. He didn't really believe in the idols. He didn't believe in the ways of the people of Mecca. So he leaned towards monotheism already. And he's considered from the du'afa. He's considered from the weak and the marginalized. And of course, that fits, again, the profile, as Imam al-Zuhri, rahimahullah, says, of those that were embracing Islam very early on for the most part. Weak, young, marginalized, not very interested or disillusioned with some of the predominant ways of their people. And so Tawheed and some of the implications of Tawheed resonate with them right away. He's from, as we said, the Ghifar tribe. And Ghifar is from Banu Kinana. And Banu Kinana is the overarching tribe from which Quraysh also comes. So there is a relationship, a distant relationship between Ghifar and Quraysh as well. So Abu Dharr is, you know, someone that tends to the outskirts of the city. He shepherds sheep, just like Ibn Mas'ud radiallahu ta'ala anhu, shuns the ways of his people. And while he

would go to the companions and he would ask them their stories. He was a student of knowledge and became the scholar of this ummah. He would go and he would sleep at the doorsteps of the companions and ask them questions, ask them about their time with the Prophet ﷺ, and ask them their stories. So the famous long hadith about Salman al-Farisi radiallahu ta'ala anhu is narrated by Abdullah ibn Abbas radiallahu anhuma. Likewise, when it comes to Abu Dharr, his story, his most detailed description of how he embraced Islam does not come through, you know, some of the broader chains of narration that we find in books of Sirah typically, but actually through a hadith in Bukhari narrated from Ibn Abbas radiallahu ta'ala anhuma. So Ibn Abbas radiallahu anhuma in this hadith by Abu Jamrah, and I'll mention some of the other narrations within as well to give the full story of Abu Dharr. He actually asked the companions, he says to them, his companions meaning later on, shall I tell you the story of how Abu Dharr became Muslim? So they said yes. So he starts to say that Abu Dharr said that I was a man from the tribe of Ghifar. And we heard that a man had appeared in Mecca, yaz'imu annahu nabi, that was claiming to be a prophet. So I said to my brother, and in some of the other narrations, his brother's name is Anis. I said to my brother, go to Mecca and, you know, talk to this man and see if you can bring me some news. Go find out what's happening in Mecca with this man that's claiming to be a prophet, and come back and let me know. So Abu Dharr's brother goes out to Mecca. He inquires a bit, gets a feel for what's happening in Mecca, and understands that there is a man that's claiming prophethood. And he starts to get a feel for who Muhammad sallallahu alaihi wasallam is and what his role in society is and how he was recognized before Islam for his good qualities and what the nature of his call is. And he comes back to Abu Dharr radiallahu ta'ala anhu, and Abu Dharr said, I asked him, so what news do you have with you? So listen to what he says. He says, wallahi, I saw a man, bimakarim al-akhlaq, who has such a noble set of qualities. He has a noble character. And ya'muru bil-khayr wa yanha anish-shar. He enjoins what is good and he forbids what is evil. So the description that he comes away with from the Prophet ﷺ is noble character, makarim al-akhlaq. And the Prophet ﷺ said, إِنَّمَا بُعِثْتُ لِأُتَمِّمَ مَكَارِمِ الْأَخْلَاقِ, that I was only sent to perfect good character. So he said, I saw him, a man with noble character, who commands good, who enjoins good, and who forbids evil. And so Abu Dharr radiallahu ta'ala anhu said, is that all you have? He said, that's all I have. He said, that's not enough for me. So Abu Dharr says, I took my water skin and my stick, and I proceeded towards Mecca. He said, neither did I know him, meaning the Prophet ﷺ, nor did I want to ask anyone about him because maybe I'd get in trouble then. So he said, I wanted to just go sort of feel things out myself. So he said, I went to the Haram. So imagine now we've sort of told the story of Ibn Mas'ud radiallahu anhu and some of the early people around the Kaaba. He said, I went to the Haram and I kept on drinking Zamzam. So I kept on drinking from the well of Zamzam and sitting in the Haram until eventually Ali radiallahu ta'ala anhu noticed me. So I didn't know Ali, nor did he know me. Ali radiallahu ta'ala anhu comes up to me and he says, كَأَنَّ الرَّجُلَ غَرِيبٌ, it seems like you're from out of town. It seems like you're a stranger. So Abu Dharr says, yes. So he told me to come on and I proceeded with him to his house. And he did not ask me anything, nor did I tell him anything. So Ali is, of course, a young man, who's taking me and I'm just walking with him. He's caring for me, showing me hospitality, but he's not asking me any information about myself, nor am I volunteering any information about myself. So I went with Ali radiallahu ta'ala anhu. And then in the morning, I went to the masjid, again, to the haram. I sat around there and I tried to collect some information without being obvious about the Prophet sallallahu alaihi wasallam again. So Ali radiallahu ta'ala anhu passed me by again. And he says to me, أَمَا نَالَ لِلْرَجُلِ يَعْرِفُ مَنْزِلَهُ بَعْدِ. Hasn't the man at this point recognized his dwelling place? Meaning, you know, if you came here from out of town and you were waiting for someone or you were looking to meet someone or you were supposed to go somewhere, you would have figured it out by now, right? So, you know, shouldn't you have recognized your dwelling place, that your location at this point? So Abu Dharr is still being very secretive. He just said, I said to him, no. So Ali radiallahu ta'ala anhu said, okay, fine, come with me again. So Ali is wondering who he is. Abu Dharr does not know who Ali is, nor does he know anything about the Prophet ﷺ or Ali's relationship to the Prophet ﷺ. So while Ali and Abu Dharr are walking, Ali says to me, you know, so what are you here for? You know, what's your business here? What's brought you here? What is it that you're looking for? So I said to Ali radiallahu ta'ala anhu, I said, listen,

0: if you keep my secrets, I will tell you. So will you keep my secret if I tell you why I'm here? Will you not tell anyone else? So Ali radiallahu ta'ala anhu said, fine, I won't tell anyone what your secret is. So Abu Dharr said, so I told Ali radiallahu ta'ala anhu, بَلَغَنَا أَنَّهُ قَدْ خَرَجَ هَا هُنَا رَجُلٌ يَزْعُمُ أَنَّهُ نَبِيٌّ. He said, it reached us that there is a man that's come out in this area that claims to be a prophet. So he said, I sent my brother to come get some information out here, but what he came back with was too little, and I wasn't satisfied. So I wanted to come here and meet him myself. So Ali radiallahu ta'ala anhu smiled, and Ali radiallahu ta'ala anhu says, أَمَا إِنَّكَ قَدْ رَشَدْتَ. He said, verily, you have been guided to the right way. You've reached your goal. So he says, "Hadha wajhi ilay." I was actually just on my way to go see him. He says, "Fattabi'ni." So come with me to meet the Prophet sallallahu alaihi wasallam. So he did not know, and Ali radiallahu ta'ala anhu, of course, is who he is. So Ali radiallahu anhu says, "Just come on with me to meet him." But this was a clear sign of Allah subhanahu wa ta'ala guiding Abu Dharr, that of all people that would catch him in Mecca and start to talk to him, it was Ali radiallahu ta'ala anhu. Imagine if it was one of the enemies of the Prophet sallallahu alaihi wasallam. So in any case, Ali says, come with me. I was going towards him now anyway. And Ali radiallahu anhu says, listen, when I enter or wherever I go, follow me. He said, but if I see someone who is suspicious, then I'm just going to stand near a wall and I'm going to pretend to work on my shoes, to mend my shoes, and you should go away from me at that point. So if we're walking and it gets suspicious, because everyone knows who Ali is, right? So if it's clear that you're following me and someone starts to pick up on that, then I'm just going to take to the wall, I'm going to start playing with my shoes a bit, and you go ahead and you disappear, right? Or you distance yourself until that person's gone, and then we can rejoin. So Abu Dharr said, I've got it. He said, Ali went forward and I followed him until we entered a place, and I entered with him to meet the Prophet sallallahu alaihi wasallam. And at that point, what does Abu Dharr radiallahu ta'ala anhu say? As-salamu alayka ya Rasulullah. Peace be unto you, O Messenger of Allah. And the Prophet sallallahu alaihi wasallam says, wa alayka salam, or wa alayka salamullah wa rahmatuhu wa barakatuh. And upon you the peace of Allah, his mercy and his blessings. Very simple, right? It's just salam. Except here's the thing. Abu Dharr was the very first person to use assalamu alaikum. Okay? So subhanAllah, the first person, when you talk about first, the first to greet the Prophet ﷺ with salam and to be greeted by the Prophet ﷺ with salam, with the greeting of al-Islam, was Abu Dharr al-Ghifari radiallahu ta'ala anhu. And this was the context of that incident, subhanAllah. So just as he was guided to meet Ali ibn Abi Talib radiallahu ta'ala anhu in the proximity of the Kaaba, he was guided to greet the Prophet sallallahu alaihi wasallam with as-salam sallallahu alaihi wasallam. So if you want to know where salam comes from now, then it gives a new special layer to it. We can imagine the first conversation between Abu Dharr and the Prophet sallallahu alaihi wasallam. So he said, after I said salam to him and he responded with salam, I asked the Prophet sallallahu alaihi wasallam, "A'ridu alayya al-Islam?" Can you present Islam to me? So he said, the Prophet sallallahu alaihi wasallam presented Islam to me. He said, "Fa aslamtu makani." He said, I accepted Islam right away, right in that spot. I did not move. I didn't take time to think about it. Right away, I accepted Islam. And the Prophet sallallahu alaihi wasallam said to me, "Ya Abu Dharr, uktum hadha al-amr." Abu Dharr, conceal this affair. Warji' ila baladika fa idha balaghaka dhuhuruna fa aqbil. He said, sallallahu alayhi wa sallam, that keep your conversion secret, return to your place, return to your people, and when you hear of our victory, فَأَقْبِلْ, then you can return to us at that point. So the Prophet sallallahu alayhi wa sallam is giving him instructions here to be careful, right? How early was the conversion of Abu Dharr radiallahu ta'ala anhu? It is around the same time as Sa'd ibn Abi Waqqas radiallahu ta'ala anhu. So we're talking about very, very early on. Again, it's always, when we're talking about these early people embracing Islam, some people put him before Ibn Mas'ud, some people put him after Ibn Mas'ud. May Allah be pleased with them all. So the Prophet ﷺ told him that. Now, Abu Dharr radiallahu ta'ala anhu is a man who does not have any fear. And he tells the Prophet ﷺ, by the one who has sent you with the truth, he said, I will announce my conversion to Islam publicly to them.
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0: And do not exchange the covenant of Allah for a small price. Indeed, what is with Allah is best for you, if only you could know.
1: مَا عِنْدَكُمْ يَنْفَدُ وَمَا عِنْدَ اللَّهِ بَاقٌ وَلَنَجْزِيَنَّ الَّذِينَ صَبَرُوا أَجْرَهُمْ بِأَحْسَنِ مَا كَانُوا يَعْمَلُونَ
0: Whatever you have will end, but what Allah has is lasting. And we will surely give those who were patient their reward according to the best of what they used to do.

0: Whoever does righteousness, whether male or female, while he is a believer, we will surely cause him to live a good life, and we will surely give them their reward in the hereafter, according to the best of what they used to do.
1: فَإِذَا قَرَأْتَ الْقُرْآنَ فَاسْتَعِذْ بِاللَّهِ مِنَ الشَّيْطَانِ الرَّجِيمِ
0: So when you recite the Quran, first seek refuge in Allah from Satan, the expelled from his mercy.

And when we substitute a verse in place of a verse, and Allah is most knowing of what He sends down, they say, "You, O Muhammad, are but an inventor of lies," but most of them do not know.

Say, O Muhammad, the pure spirit has brought it down from your Lord in truth to make firm those who believe and as guidance and good tidings to the Muslims.

And we certainly know that they say, it is only a human being who teaches the Prophet. The tongue of the one they refer to is foreign. And this Quran is in a clear Arabic language.

0: شرح بالكفر صدرا فعليهم غضب من الله ولهم عذاب عظيم.
1: Whoever disbelieves in Allah after his belief, except for one who is forced to renounce his religion while his heart is secure in faith, but those who willingly open their breasts to disbelief, upon them is wrath from Allah, and for them is a great punishment.
0: ذَلِكَ بِأَنَّهُ مُسْتَحَبُّ الْحَيَاةَ الدُّنْيَا عَلَى الْآخِرَةِ وَأَنَّ اللَّهَ لَا يَهْدِي الْقَوْمَ الْكَافِرِينَ.
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1: Those are the ones over whose hearts and hearing and vision Allah has sealed, and it is those who are the heedless.
0: لا جرم أن إنهم في الآخرة هم الخاسرون.
1: Assuredly, it is they in the hereafter who will be the losers.

Then indeed your Lord, to those who emigrated after they had been compelled to renounce their religion, and thereafter fought for the cause of Allah and were patient, indeed your Lord, after that, is forgiving and merciful.

On the day when every soul will come disputing for itself, and every soul will be fully compensated for what it did, and they will not be wronged.

And Allah presents an example, a city which was safe and secure, its provision coming to it in abundance from every location, but it denied the favors of Allah. So Allah made it taste the envelopment of hunger and fear for what they had been doing.

And there had certainly come to them a messenger from among themselves, but they denied him. So punishment overtook them while they were wrongdoers.

Then eat of what Allah has provided for you, which is lawful and good, and be grateful for the favor of Allah, if it is indeed Him that you worship.

0: فمن اضطر غير باغ ولا عاد فإن الله غفور رحيم.
1: He has only forbidden to you dead animals, blood, the flesh of swine, and that which has been dedicated to other than Allah. But whoever is forced by necessity, neither desiring it nor transgressing its limit, then indeed Allah is forgiving and merciful.
0: وَلَا تَقُولُوا لِمَا تَصِفُ أَلْسِنَتُكُمُ

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1: And do not say about what your tongues assert of untruth, this is lawful and this is unlawful, to invent falsehood about Allah. Indeed, those who invent falsehood about Allah will not succeed.
0: متاع قليل ولهم عذاب أليم.
1: It is but a brief enjoyment, and they will have a painful punishment.
0: وعلى الذين هادوا حرمنا ما قصصنا عليك من قبل وما ظلمناهم ولكن كانوا أنفسهم يظلمون.
1: And to those who are Jews, we have prohibited that which we related to you before, and we did not wrong them thereby, but they were wronging themselves.

Then indeed your Lord, to those who have done wrong out of ignorance and then repent after that and correct themselves, indeed your Lord thereafter is forgiving and merciful.

Indeed, Abraham was a comprehensive leader, devoutly obedient to Allah, inclining toward truth, and he was not of those who associate others with Allah.

0: Then we revealed to you, O Muhammad, to follow the religion of Abraham, inclining toward truth, and he was not of those who associate with Allah.
1: إنما جعل السبت على الذين اختلفوا فيه

0: The Sabbath was only appointed for those who differed over it. And indeed, your Lord will judge between them on the day of resurrection concerning that over which they used to differ.
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0: Invite to the way of your Lord with wisdom and good instruction, and argue with them in a way that is best. Indeed, your Lord is most knowing of who has strayed from his way, and he is most knowing of who is rightly guided.

0: صبرتم لهو خير للصابرين.
1: And if you punish an enemy, O believers, punish with an equivalent of that with which you were harmed. But if you are patient, it is better for those who are patient.

And be patient, O Muhammad, and your patience is not but through Allah. And do not grieve over them, and do not be in distress over what they conspire.

0: Indeed, Allah is with those who fear Him and those who are doers of good.
1: Bismillahir Rahmanir Rahim.

Exalted is he who took his servant by night from al-Masjid al-Haram to al-Masjid al-Aqsa, whose surroundings we have blessed to show him of our signs. Indeed, he is the hearing, the seeing.

And we gave Moses the scripture and made it a guidance for the children of Israel, that you not take other than me as disposer of affairs.

And we conveyed to the children of Israel in the scripture that you will surely cause corruption on the earth twice, and you will surely reach a degree of great haughtiness.

So when the time of promise came for the first of them, we sent against you servants of ours, those of great military might, and they probed even into the homes, and it was a promise fulfilled.

0: وَجَعَلْنَاكُمْ أَكْثَرَ نَفِيرًا
1: Then we gave back to you a return victory over them, and we reinforced you with wealth and sons and made you more numerous in manpower.

and said, "If you do good, you do good for yourselves, and if you do evil, you do it to yourselves." Then when the final promise came, we sent your enemies to sadden your faces and to enter the temple in Jerusalem as they entered it the first time, and to destroy what they had taken over with total destruction.

Then Allah said, "It is expected, if you repent, that your Lord will have mercy upon you. But if you return to sin, we will return to punishment. And we have made hell for the disbelievers a prison bed."

Indeed, this Quran guides to that which is most suitable and gives good tidings to the believers who do righteous deeds, that they will have a great reward.

0: And we have made the night and day two signs, and we erased the sign of the night and made the sign of the day visible, that you may seek bounty from your Lord and may know the number of years and the account of time, and everything we have set out in detail.
1: You have been listening to the elegant recitation of the Holy Quran by Imam Abdullah Basfar, Imam, Khatib, and Quranic reciter from Saudi Arabia, with English translation. Stay tuned for more beautiful recitation.
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0: In the name of Allah, the entirely merciful, the especially merciful.
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0: And for every person we have imposed his fate upon his neck, and we will produce for him on the day of resurrection a record which he will encounter spread open.
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0: It will be said, read your record. Sufficient is yourself against you this day as accountant.
1: مَنِ اهْتَدَى

Whoever is guided is only guided for the benefit of his soul, and whoever errs only errs against it. And no bearer of burdens will bear the burden of another. And never would we punish until we sent a messenger.

And when we intend to destroy a city, we command its affluent, but they defiantly disobey therein. So the word comes into effect upon it, and we destroy it with complete destruction.

And how many have we destroyed from the generations after Noah? And sufficient is your Lord concerning the sins of his servants, as acquainted and seeing.

Whoever should desire the immediate, we hasten for him from it what we will to whom we intend. Then we have made for him hell, which he will enter to burn, censured and banished.

But whoever desires the hereafter and exerts the effort due to it while he is a believer, it is those whose effort is ever appreciated by Allah.

0: ربك وما كان عطاء ربك محظورا.
1: To each category we extend, to these and to those, from the gift of your Lord, and never has the gift of your Lord been restricted.
0: انظر كيف فضلنا بعضهم على بعض وللآخرة أكبر درجات وأكبر تفضيلا.
1: Look how we have favored in provision some of them over others, but the hereafter is greater in degrees of difference and greater in distinction.

0: And your Lord has decreed that you not worship except him, and to parents good treatment, whether one or both of them reach old age while with you. Say not to them so much as, "Uff," and do not repel them, but speak to them a noble word.
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0: And lower to them the wing of humility out of mercy, and say, "My Lord, have mercy upon them as they brought me up when I was small."

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0: And if you must turn away from the needy, awaiting mercy from your Lord which you expect, then speak to them a gentle word.
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0: 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Indeed, He is ever, concerning His servants, acquainted and seeing.

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1: And do not kill your children for fear of poverty. We provide for them and for you. Indeed, their killing is ever a great sin.

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1: And do not kill the soul which Allah has forbidden except by right. And whoever is killed unjustly, we have given his heir authority. But let him not exceed limits in the matter of taking life. Indeed, he has been supported by the law.
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1: And do not approach the property of an orphan, except in the way that is best, until he reaches maturity, and fulfill every commitment. Indeed, the commitment is ever that about which one will be questioned.

0: And give full measure when you measure, and weigh with an even balance. That is the best way and best in result.
1: وَلَا تَقْفُ مَا لَيْسَ لَكَ بِهِ عِلْمٌ

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Indeed, the hearing, the sight, and the heart, about all those one will be questioned.

0: And do not walk upon the earth exultantly. 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
1: كل ذلك كان سيئه عند ربك مكروها.
0: All that, its evil is ever, in the sight of your Lord, detested.
1: ذلك مما أوحى إليك ربك من الحكمة.

That is from what your Lord has revealed to you, O Muhammad, of wisdom. And O mankind, do not make us equal with Allah, another deity, lest you be thrown into hell, blamed and banished.

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Indeed, you say a grave saying.

And we have certainly diversified the contents in this Quran, that mankind may be reminded. But it does not increase the disbelievers except in aversion.

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0: Exalted is he and high above what they say by great sublimity.
1: تسبح له السماوات السبع والأرض ومن فيهن

The seven heavens and the earth and whatever is in them exalt him. And there is not a thing except that it exalts Allah by his praise. But you do not understand their way of exalting. Indeed, he is ever forbearing and forgiving.

We are most knowing of how they listen to it when they listen to you, and of when they are in private conversation, when the wrongdoers say, "You follow not but a man affected by magic."

or any creation of that which is great within your breasts. And they will say, Who will restore us? Say, He who brought you forth the first time. Then they will nod their heads toward you and say, When is that? Say, Perhaps it will be soon.

0: And tell my servants to say that which is best. Indeed, Satan induces dissension among them. Indeed, Satan is ever, to mankind, a clear enemy.
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0: Your Lord is most knowing of you. If He wills, He will have mercy upon you. Or if He wills, He will punish you. And we have not sent you, O Muhammad, over them as a manager.
1: وَرَبُّكَ أَعْلَمُ بِمَنْ فِي السَّمَاوَاتِ وَالْأَرْضِ

0: And your Lord is most knowing of whoever is in the heavens and the earth. And we have made some of the prophets exceed others in various ways. And to David we gave the book of Psalms.
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0: Say, invoke those you have claimed as gods besides him, for they do not possess the ability for removal of adversity from you or for its transfer to someone else.

Those whom they invoke seek means of access to their Lord, striving as to which of them would be nearest, and they hope for His mercy and fear His punishment. Indeed, the punishment of your Lord is ever feared.

And there is no city but that we will destroy it before the day of resurrection, or punish it with a severe punishment that has ever been in the register inscribed.

0: And nothing has prevented us from sending signs except that the former peoples denied them. And we gave Thamud, the she-camel, as a visible sign, but they wronged her. And we sent not the signs except as a warning.
1: وَإِذْ قُلْ

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1: And remember, O Muhammad, when we told you, indeed your Lord has encompassed the people, and we did not make the sight which we showed you except as a trial for the people, as was the accursed tree mentioned in the Quran. And we threaten them, but it increases them not except in great transgression.
0: وَإِذْ

0: أأسجد لمن خلقت طينا.
1: And mention when we said to the angels, prostrate to Adam, and they prostrated, except for Iblis. He said, should I prostrate to one you created from clay?
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1: 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We are now going to play for you the Daily Iman Booster, a series of short reminders to boost the heart and soul.
2: A man comes to the Prophet of Allah and he says, O Prophet of Allah, when I'm with you, I'm elated. I'm flying. He says, O Prophet of Allah, but then when I leave you and I go back home to my family, he says, O Prophet of Allah, I start to miss you. He says, O Prophet of Allah, I start to miss you. My heart yearns to see you. He says, O Prophet of Allah, then I leave my family. I come back. I lay my eyes on you. And O Prophet of Allah, I find peace and happiness in my heart once more. But, O Prophet of Allah, the thought came to me. Soon you will die. And I will die. O Prophet of Allah, you will be in paradise up there with the prophets. And I, if I entered paradise, I will be down there, yani in the lower levels. He says, O Prophet of Allah, how can Jannah be Jannah if I'm not with you? For one of the very few times, the Prophet of Allah was speechless. So Jibreel alayhi salatu wasalam comes down and says to the Prophet of Allah, that tell your ummah, tell your men, tell your followers, they will be with the ones that they love in Jannah. Anas radiallahu ta'ala anhu, he used to say, by Allah, there was no hadith that was more beloved to us than this hadith, for by Allah, there was no one we loved more than the Prophet of Allah, Abu Bakr and Umar ibn al-Khattab. This was Jannah for your companions.
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2: Like one of the great scholars of recent times, he says when Rasulullah left this dunya, he did not leave any structures behind. He didn't leave any books behind. He didn't leave any statues behind. Rather, what he left was 10,000 men that he carved Quran in their hearts, sallallahu alayhi wasallam. And he smiled because he knew that I can leave and these men will carry on my mission. He left men like Abu Bakr radiallahu ta'ala anhu, my brothers, the greatest man to walk the earth after the prophets and the messengers. A man whom he, sallallahu alayhi wasallam, he says to his sahaba, he says, I presented Islam to every one of you, and every one of you buckled, except Abu Bakr, he accepted that immediately. He says, every one of you did me a favor, and I paid back that favor, except for Abu Bakr. I physically cannot pay him back. Allah will pay him back on the day of judgment. He ordered every door to his masjid to be closed, except the door of Abu Bakr. He says, for you, Ya Abu Bakr, the 8 doors of Jannah will beg for you to walk in through them. It was men like Abu Bakr who made Rasulullah sallallahu alayhi wasallam smile. When Umar said, today I will beat Abu Bakr, he comes to the Prophet of Allah, he says, O Prophet of Allah, I come to you today and I bring you half my wealth. He says, Umar, what did you leave for your family? He says, O Prophet of Allah, I left the other half for my family. Then Abu Bakr walks in. He says, O Prophet of Allah, today I come to you with all my wealth. You see, my brothers, because we are people of dunya, This is what impresses us. The fact he came with all his wealth. But by Allah, this is not what made Rasulullah smile. What made him smile was when he asked, Abu Bakr, if you've come with all your wealth, what did you leave for your family? He said, I left Allah and his Prophet. Then he smiled because he knows Abu Bakr now has reached the level, khalas, he's there. He's walking on dunya, but by Allah, he's already in Jannah.
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14: Spreading salam is the noble sunnah that we will be touching on. The Prophet Muhammad, peace be upon him, is reported to have said, when once a man came to him and asked him, what is the best thing in Islam? He sallallahu alayhi wasallam replied, feeding others and spreading salam amongst those whom you know and those whom you do not know. And this is recorded in Bukhari and Muslim. From this narration, we learn that we are not supposed to confine our salam to those whom we know alone. Therefore, the action item that we hope to revive in this video is inshallah ta'ala to spread salam as much as possible, even amongst those whom we do not know. Many of us greet whom we know, but we tend to ignore those whom we do not know. Ibn Hajar al-Asqalani rahimahullah is reported to have said in his famous book Fathul Bari, do not single out anybody out of arrogance or to impress them, but do it to honor the symbols of Islam and to foster unity and brotherhood. For the more we spread salam amongst ourselves, whether it be amongst two spouses, whether it be in a family, or whether it be amongst the ummah at large, the seeds of love are sown in our hearts towards one another, as salam spreads love. The Prophet Muhammad, peace be upon him, is reported to have said, you will not enter paradise until you believe, and you will not believe until you love one another. Shall I not tell you about something which if you do it, you will love one another? Spread salam amongst yourselves. Sadly, our deen is the most misunderstood religion on this planet. For how can a religion be called a religion of terror and hate when its greetings are all about peace and blessings? For the beauty of Islam is that whenever we meet one another, we greet one another by saying Assalamu alaikum, may peace be upon you. And the rewards are amazing. The rewards are just amazing. There is a narration recorded by Imam al-Bukhari in his book Adabul Mufrad. And the narration goes along the lines of these words. Once the Prophet Muhammad, peace be upon him, was seated with his companions, Ridwanullahi ta'ala alayhim ajma'in, and then a man passed by him and he greeted the Prophet sallallahu alayhi wasallam by saying, Assalamu alaykum, may peace be upon you. The Prophet sallallahu alayhi wasallam replied and then said, for him is 10 rewards, 10 hasanat, 10 rewards. And then another man went by and he greeted the Prophet sallallahu alaihi wasallam by saying Assalamu alaikum wa rahmatullah, may the peace and mercy of Allah be upon you. The Prophet sallallahu alaihi wasallam replied and then said, for him is 20 hasanat, 20 rewards. And then another man went by finally and he said Assalamu alaikum wa rahmatullahi wa barakatuh, may the peace, blessings and mercy of Allah be upon you. The Prophet sallallahu alaihi wasallam replied and then said, for him is 30 hasanat, 30 good deeds, 30 rewards. Just amazing. Therefore, let us secure these great rewards by reviving this amazing sunnah of our beloved Prophet Muhammad sallallahu alaihi wasallam and by spreading salam amongst ourselves, amongst those whom we know and those whom we do not know from the believers. May Allah azza wa jal help us all to act upon this amazing sunnah. Ameen.
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16: 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I'm the interfaith coordinator for the Northampton Catholic Diocese.
17: 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I am from the Luton Baha'i Faith Community.
18: 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And just want to say that I love it that we can work together in all different kinds of ways.
19: Du'as from the Quran and Sunnah. Du'a for when you wake up.

0: Praise is to Allah, who gives us life after He has caused us to die, and to Him is the return.
1: Dua for entering the restroom.
2: Allahumma inni a'udhu bika min al-khubuthi wal-khaba'ith.
0: O Allah, I seek protection in You from the male and the female unclean spirits.
1: Dua for leaving the restroom.
2: Ghufranak.
0: I seek Your forgiveness.
1: Dua before performing ablution.
2: Bismillah.
0: In the name of Allah.
1: Dua upon completing ablution. Ashhadu

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0: O Allah, make me among those who turn to you in repentance, and make me among those who are purified.
1: Dua when leaving the home.

0: In the name of Allah, I have placed my trust in Allah. There is no might and no power except by Allah.
1: Dua when entering the mosque.
2: Allahumma aftah li abwaab rahmatik.
0: O Allah, open before me the doors of your mercy.
1: Dua for leaving the mosque.
2: Allahumma inni as'aluka min fadlik.
0: O Allah, I ask for your favor.
1: What to say after completing the prayer?

0: I seek the forgiveness of Allah. 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I seek the forgiveness of Allah. O Allah, you are peace and from you comes peace. Blessed are you, O owner of majesty and honor.
1: Dua for the dead in the funeral prayer.

0: O Allah, forgive our living and our dead, those who are with us and those who are absent, our young and our old, our men and our women. O Allah, whoever you give life from among us, give him life in Islam, and whoever you take away from us, take him away in faith. O Allah, do not forbid us their reward and do not send us astray after them.
1: What to say before going to sleep?
2: Allahumma bismika amutu wa ahya.
0: O Allah, in your name I die and I live.

0: My name is Saber Erden from Bound by Struggle. 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
1: Something needs to be changed on the inside. 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And that is al-qalb. 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
1: And it is not until the filth of nationalism, love of self, anger, uncontrollable anger with each other, until that leaves us, we cannot expect the help from Allah subhanahu wa ta'ala.
0: Imagine the humiliation on the day when people stand

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1: Assalamu alaikum. My name is Abul Hussain. I am the president of the Berry Park Mosque, Luton. 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
5: Once Imam Bukhari was in the masjid and waited for everyone to leave so that he could talk to Mash'ar, who was a blind student. Once everyone left, Imam Bukhari began crying and begged the blind student to forgive him. The student was shocked and asked, "What for?" So Imam Bukhari answered, "Once I was narrating hadith to my students. You were enjoying that hadith so much that you were in the state of dancing and were moving your head and hands. All the other students started looking at you. I also looked at you and smiled at your actions. Since you cannot see, I fear that this may be a backbiting that I have done against you." The man replied, "Is that all? Of course I forgive you."
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1: Dear brothers and sisters in Islam, now it's very important for every Muslim to understand why is it important for us to follow the Sunnah of the Prophet. It's important for us to know, is it important? Or why is it important for us to follow the Sunnah of the Prophet ﷺ? Now let us look into what we have been doing all the time. None of us can be a Muslim without saying Ashhadu an la ilaha illallah wa ashhadu anna Muhammad Rasulullah. We have a commitment now towards Allah and also towards Prophet Muhammad sallallahu alaihi wasallam. Must we follow? Yes. The thing that he command us, the thing that he encourage us, you have a choice. Sunnah, which the Prophet command you, you must follow. And even Allah put that condition. Allah said in Surah Ali Imran, ba'dal a'udzu billahi minasyaitonir rajim, qul in kuntum tuhibbunallaha fattabi'uni yuhibbukum Allah wa yaghfir lakum dhunubakum wallahu ghafurur rahim. Allah himself is telling us, O Muhammad, tell the people who believe in Allah, who say that he believe in Allah and the Prophet, that if they say they love Allah, they have to follow you. Allah command us to follow the Prophet sallallahu alaihi wasallam. So following the Prophet is so important. Why? Because by doing that only you will gain the love of Allah Rabbul Alamin. Love is not just lip service. It's something that you must prove, your commitment. That you really love Allah. If you really love Allah, you have to follow. Because Allah command you. And even Allah said in other ayah, وَمَا آتَاكُمُ الرَّسُولُ فَخُذُوهُ وَمَا نَحَاكُمْ عَنْهُ فَانْتَهُوا. Whatever the Prophet command you, you have to accept. Whatever he forbid you, you should stay away. And also, and then Allah Rabbul Alamin is telling us also, لَقَدْ كَانَ لَكُمْ فِي رَسُولِ اللَّهِ أُسْوَةٌ حَسَنَةٌ. Indeed, in the life of the Prophet, his action, his word, there is the best example. It is the best example for us to follow. So following the Prophet, there are times it is a must, a command. When he command you. But when he encourage, you have a choice. So this is what I like to share with all the good brothers and sisters, the Muslim, who sometimes they are confused. Anything sunnah, optional, not important. There is a misunderstanding. There are times they think that it's not important, but the Prophet, being a human, he will do what he have to do, and he never command us to do, then it's okay. But when he command, I show you one simple example. The Prophet said, there is no prayer if you do not recite Surah Al-Fatiha. Now, you don't get that in the Quran. So are you telling us, I don't have to follow? Then how can you validate your prayer? This is a command. Without doing that, your prayer is not valid. Just an example. So not all the saying of the Prophet is optional. There are some that is wajib for you to follow. So may Allah Rabbul Alamin give us the right understanding again about the sunnah of the Prophet. Don't generalize it. When you generalize the sunnah, you will create fitna to the teaching of Islam. And ending, Allah said, فَلْيَحْزِرِ الَّذِينَ يُقَالِفُونَ عَنْ أَمْرِهِ أَنْ تُصِيبَهُمْ فِتْنَةً أَوْ يُصِيبَهُمْ عَذَابٌ أَلِيمٌ. Allah is also warning us. Now beware, if you do something against the command of the Prophet, then fitna will come to you. And when you create fitna, then you will be punished by Allah Rabbul Alameen. Don't create fitna to Islam. Don't create fitna to the teaching of Prophet Muhammad sallallahu alaihi wasallam. May Allah bless us, may Allah guide us. Wa bila tawfiqi wa aqri da'ana wa alhamdulillahi rabbil alamin. Assalamualaikum warahmatullahi wabarakatuh.
2: Assalamualaikum, my name's Hina Khalid. Remember, smiling is sunnah. 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
3: Sometimes a man wants to live his life very Islamic. Very Islamic, according to the Quran and Sunnah. And his first opponents, his wife and children. Sometimes a woman wants to live her life very Islamic. And want to do things the way the Quran and Sunnah tells us. And her husband and children are the first people who oppose her. So if your own spouse and your blood ties, children, are sometimes the first who criticize you and condemn you when you want to do things the Quranic and Sunnah way, then what about the rest of the world, the public? So you see where that hadith is a reality. When you do things for the pleasure of Allah, then people go against you, people won't like you. And when you do things for the pleasure of people, then Allah would not like that. I know you're probably wondering, what could a mother or father want to do on their own children may not agree? Or what could a husband want to do, a wife want to do, and the spouse will not agree? I don't need to go and find many examples. I could give you one simple example. An example that I experienced, and I'm not telling you what I've read in the books, and I'm not telling you what I read online, and I'm not telling you what people told me. I repeat, an example. A very sad example, but I'm telling you a personal experience. And to our viewers worldwide on Al Hikmah TV, because for those of you who are new here today, we are live on Al Hikmah TV and on Facebook. You know, I sat down on many occasions, sitting before parents and children when they come to discuss their wedding plans, just simpler wedding plans. And the father wants the wedding according to Islam. And the mother's like, we in America, none of that. Children are, okay, we'll go with mom, not dad. You keep that for back home. Right there. The father's like, could we do it Islamic? Could we take away all the haram? And they're like, no, man, how would we compete with the rest of the world? Just a simple thing like a nikah. It has happened all the time. All the time. Oh, to be totally correct, most of the times. Right there, a husband and wife sitting to do an Islamic thing, a marriage, a nikah, which is sunnah. Nikah, which is sunnah. And they want to plan it according to shaitan. I have the full nine yards. And I don't need to tell you what. You go, you see, you experience. You hear it, you see it, you feel it. All right. How could people do that? But that's the example I'm trying to give you. Here is one parent wants to do things Quran and Sunnah, and the other parent, spouse, is like, child is getting married. Let her have all the fun in the world. And I'll stuck forever. And that's one thing. What about the many other things? And that's one thing that is very public. What about the many private things? So sometimes your opposition comes from right within. So that's where the Prophet sallallahu alaihi wasallam, when he referred to, you do something to please people, you displease Allah. And sometimes you do things to please Allah and the people feel displeased. Because you see, then the spouse is like, the people who are coming wouldn't be too happy. They might be wondering, what kind of nikah is this? Just come, Quran, khutbah, eat, halal. We need to have a little haram flavor to please the people who are coming to the wedding ceremony. So after understanding that, now we go back to the first hadith that we reminded ourselves of. When the Prophet sallallahu alaihi wasallam was asked, because here we just spoke about, you do things, people pleased, Allah displeased. Allah pleased, people displeased. So this is interesting. Ya Rasulullah sallallahu alaihi wasallam, what could we do that Allah will be pleased and the people will be pleased? Interesting, right? Yeah. And the Prophet sallallahu alaihi wasallam's answer was, you do things only for Allah, not for the world. You live in the world, but you don't do things for the world. You live in the world, but we don't do things for the makhluk, the creation. We do things for the khaliq, the creator. And if you do, your actions are only for the khaliq, Allah, then Allah would love you. And not for the creation. And what do? That people will love you. Don't desire what people have. Allahu Akbar. The Prophet sallallahu alaihi wasallam said, and if you want people to love you, then don't desire what people possess. Allah would love you and the people would love you. Very interesting, huh? Subhanallah. So in the line of last week's reminder, a khutbah, the topic was on thanking Allah for Allah's favors, be contented, and do not always complain. Because a lot of times when we complain because of what others have, and we wish we could have that too. So we're never happy with what we have.
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11: Due to the studying in a Muslim country, you have a part of your syllabus in the school is to memorize Quran. So they will give us certain ayat or surah to memorize. So I remember we had to memorize, for example, the ayat, for example, in the ending of Surah Al-Ma'idah. وَإِذْ قَالَ اللَّهُ يَا عِيسَى أَنِّي مُتُوَفِّيكَ وَرَافِعُكَ وَإِذْ قَالَ اللَّهُ يَا عِيسَى اتَّخِذُونِي إِلَهَيْنِ. The two last pages of Surah Al-Ma'idah. Allah subhanahu wa ta'ala willed for me to memorize it during the school time period. As well as the ayat of Ahkam in Surah Al-Nisa. يُوصِيكُمْ اللَّهُ فِي أَوْلَادِكُمْ. So these and a lot of ahkam and surah and some raqa'iq, like the heart softening ayat.
12: قل يا عبادي.
11: قل يا عبادي الذين أسرفوا على أنفسهم. The ending of Surah, for example, Zumar, or the ayat of Jannah Nar. But it was all scattered. This made me lazy, Subhanallah. This made me think, shall I start from the back? Shall I start from the middle? Shall I start from the end? Which way shall I go? So I will start a bit, then I'll stop. I'll start a bit, then I'll stop. Secondly, my laziness as well, Subhanallah. So I memorized Surah Al-Baqarah. And Surah Al-Baqarah, and then I stopped for a period of time. I had Surah the last three ajza of the Quran, I had memorized them. Okay. And then I had memorized Surah Al-Baqarah. Once I memorized Surah Al-Baqarah, Subhanallah, I felt like, oh, Alhamdulillah, this was such a long surah. And then I stopped. And I started revising Surah Al-Baqarah the last three ajza. Yeah. That's why, Alhamdulillah, يعني, the surah that you repeat a lot, you will never forget them. Surah Al-Baqarah, I, بفضل الله عز وجل, Alhamdulillah, do not, يعني, forget. No. Everyone does a mistake, but I know it like my name, Alhamdulillah. بفضل الله سبحانه وتعالى. And then, Subhanallah, it took me, I can't remember what the periods, but it took me a long time before I started memorizing again. Mm-hmm. And then I remember the Sheikh, he told me, tomorrow you will lead with us. The Sheikh, he told, not tomorrow, he said to me, this week, Surah Ali Imran is for you. No. Or the second half of Surah Ali Imran is for you. You will read it in Taraweeh. So I, the Sheikh, thought that I'm in my program still doing my hifz. So I'm like, Ya Allah, and I haven't memorized it yet. So what am I going to do? Subhanallah. And I'm using this for the ibrah. I'm not using it, wal'iyadu billah, to show off there are people that are much stronger than me and they memorize much quicker than me. So I said to myself, I have 3 days. I have to memorize it. Oh, yeah, 3 days I had. And personally, I could have memorized the second half of Surah Ali Imran. But for me, I hated doing that. I said, I can't memorize a second part of a surah. Then if I want, when I come to memorize the first half, how am I going to join which pages first, which is going to be a mess for me. So I said, I'm starting to memorize from the beginning. And Allah yiftah alay. I made dua. And I sat there, it was Ramadan. And I sat there every day, I remember being on the sofa, sitting here and memorizing. And Allah subhanahu wa ta'ala, I told my students, Surah Ali Imran is an easy surah, to be honest. So it's not me being, yes, Surah Ali Imran is a very easy surah, and easy in the on the tongue, subhanallah, and easy to memorize. So I memorized it in 2.5 days, Surah Ali Imran, bifadlillah subhanahu wa ta'ala, 2.5 days. So the first 2 days, and then the next day, which was the day I'm going to lead, I finished it. And I was revising it and stuff. I remember I led that night, I did a lot of mistakes, because it was the new hifz. Not too many, but I remember one mistake I kept. I remember the ayah, I will never forget it. 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You see, sometimes there are mistakes you'll never forget. It was, what's the ayah? 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And the Sheikh was saying, وما كان قولهم. He said, قولهم. I was like, okay, I said that. وما كان قولهم. And I kept repeating like 3-4 times and then until he said, وما كان قولهم. And I was like, قولهم. وما كان قولهم. So remember that was, but other than that, it was الحمد لله. يعني. Once you have a deadline or you are in love, Allah will make it easy for you. Towards the end, so you know how I told you, I was stopping and starting. When I got to the last 10 ajza of the book of Allah subhanahu wa ta'ala, I will memorize much more. And this, by the way, is not something يعني, that I advise, because the quick memorization will be forgotten quickly. So it's important when you memorize, always revise. That doesn't mean to go slow, but if you memorize slowly and you make it a journey of يعني, your life, so long as there's consistent and continuous revision there, your hifz will be much stronger if you memorize in a long period of time than a short period of time. That's why I always encourage the brothers about the halaqah. Even if you memorize the Quran, when you come to the halaqah, your hifz will be solid. And the surah and the portions of Quran I memorized in a halaqah like the one we have, and like the one we used to go to as well with the brother, your hifz will be much stronger, subhanAllah, because you hear 30, 40 people reading the same page. You must, that's if you are focused with them, of course. And you hear the teacher or sheikh correcting each one, you benefit. And you become a teacher. Once you leave, you have tarbiyah, you will have a full package, subhanAllah. So the thing is, for my brothers and sisters, always set yourself realistic examples. So for example, if you have a very busy life, let's say in the UK, because everyone has a similar lifestyle, or to a certain extent, some people are busier than others, you will have to set yourself realistic targets. So for example, if you can memorize 2 pages a day, and that is your maximum. And your minimum, you can do half a page easily. I mean, if your maximum that you can do, then set yourself less than that. If your maximum is 2 pages, do a page and a half or a page. Don't do 2 pages. You want to run, you want to, this is how I was, and I just went for it. But you, if you go for it and you are consistent, good. If you're not consistent, it's a disaster. Because the first part of my journey was like, I can memorize very quick. Alhamdulillah, I can memorize quickly, bifadlillah subhanahu wa ta'ala. Some people, they need to repeat much more, many more times. But me, I remembered when I used to sit down, like the fresh day starts here, and I start to memorize, the first half an hour, it will take me long, subhanAllah, to register and to get my mind into memorization mode. Once that mode has reached that mode, alhamdulillah, I can memorize 2-3 pages. And that was at the beginning. Later on, subhanAllah al-Azim, I used to memorize much more than that, subhanAllah, a day. When I came towards the end, the last third of the Qur'an, the 10 last ajza of the Qur'an, I used to remember because I was so excited and I saw, you know, the light at the end of the tunnel. So I started every day or every 2 days reading a juz to my teacher. I will push myself. But then that needs much more revision, subhanAllah. It's not a good thing. So subhanAllah al-Azim, it's important to set yourself realistic targets. And the most important thing, the most important thing I would say is the consistency. So if you feel like half a page is going to last with you for a month and then you go, or a week and then you're going to stop, then I will tell you memorize one ayah. So long as you have that relation and that journey and that niyyah and that action to memorize the Quran. If you die and you haven't memorized it, bi-ithnillah, you get the reward of memorizing it. But so long as that action is taken, huh? This is the hadith of Rasulullah sallallahu alaihi wasallam. So it's important to set yourself realistic targets and the consistency. The key is in consistency and repetition. When you have a page or an ayah, you must repeat it and repeat it and repeat it. And one of the best, and there's no specific method I will tell you to do this method. Everyone, there is one method that everyone has to do, which is repetition. And one of the best programs I've seen of hifz of Quran is called tikrar. One of the mashayikh, I've met the sheikh that actually has started this program in Saudi. He's the head of the aqidah in Jami' al-Islamiyah in Medina. And he also is, he specializes as well in Quran. And he's a person that has Quran as a passion and love more than it as a profession. So he started this program, which subhanAllah, hundreds if not thousands of brothers and sisters around the world have memorized the Quran through that. It is a long processed program, but if you memorize the Quran through that method, you will never forget the Quran, inshallah. I didn't know about this program when I was memorizing, but I will advise everyone to go, and you will find a video on YouTube. It's, if you even search it, it's called Tikrar. Put Tikrar Quran program or something like this. There is an Arabic version, there is an English version. It will give you the exact way and program of memorizing and how to memorize. And subhanAllah, I know a brother that has done and memorized the Quran like that. He doesn't speak Arabic. He learned recently because he lives in Saudi now. And he memorized the Quran on this program. It's a long process, but once you memorize it, bi-ithnillah azza wa jal, you will not forget it, because there is a strong part of it that relies on keeping the Quran, on revising the Quran. And that's very important. So the key, my brothers and sisters, memorize the Quran with realistic targets, consistent, never let a day go by without memorizing or revising. And it's very important to not leave one or the other. So you don't memorize and leave revision, or you do revision. No, you have to have these two things in parallel. You might leave memorization, but revision is wajib shari'i. To revise the Quran and what you memorize is fard. Whereas the hifz of the Quran is not fard. And Rasulullah mentions in some of the hadith that the one that forgets the Quran, I can't remember the exact wording of the hadith, but it is a big disaster for you to forget what you memorized. And he also mentions a hadith to order us to keep the Quran, because it's quick to escape, subhanAllah. So revision and memorization has to be parallel. And also always do a review. So after a month, 2 months, 3 months, after 6 months of memorizing in the program you had, you should increase. You shouldn't stick to the same. You should increase, and you will realize that your ability after memorizing 1 week of half a page a day, that after 1 week you can increase that easily, and your heart and something in you that wants and is able to have more. SubhanAllah, this is how the Quran is. And it depends on where your heart is. So before these things I've mentioned, you need to have the right intention and make dua and stay away from sins as much as you can, and always follow the sin with istighfar and a good deed, so that it will be idhnillah erase it, as the Rasulullah mentioned. And as Allah says, Innal Hasanat يذهبنا السيئات. نعم.
12: نعم. جزاكم الله خير شيخنا. We've got about 5 minutes left inshallah.
11: نعم.
12: So we will start with a quick fire round questions inshallah.
11: Questions, no problem. Fire
12: question inshallah. So first question, favorite ayah.
11: Favorite ayah. And I read this, يعني لكن سبحان الله, since I've seen it, I was thinking, I don't know, there are a number of ayat of the Quran. You know, sometimes the Quran, the beauty of it is today my favorite ayah might be Alhamdulillah Rabbil Alameen. Tomorrow my favorite ayah might be a different ayah. But there are some ayat that have an effect, subhanAllah, or that when I ponder upon it, which is an ayah that I mentioned previously, one of the brothers asked this, is the last ayah of the fifth juz in the Quran. ما يفعل الله بعذابكم إن شكرتم وآمنتم. What shall Allah subhanahu wa ta'ala, and why does Allah subhanahu wa ta'ala want to punish you if we were to believe and thank Allah subhanahu wa ta'ala? We ask Allah to make us of believers, and we should always be of the thankers of Allah, those that show gratitude to Allah subhanahu wa ta'ala. وكان الله شاكرا عليما. Some of the ayat, and this is the first to come to my mind when that question is asked to me, to be honest, at the moment. Maybe if you ask me later, it will be a different ayah. Also, there are some ayat, subhanAllah, you find يعني, the miracle of the word of Allah subhanahu wa ta'ala, and how Allah subhanahu wa ta'ala, how the Muslim should live their life. Allah Azza wa Jalla, when He says, نبي عبادي أني أنا الغفور الرحيم وأن عذابي هو العذاب الأليم. Allah Azza wa Jalla is talking about that He is the most merciful. Tell my servants and slaves, نبي عبادي أني أنا الغفور الرحيم, that I am the most forgiving and most merciful. وأن عذابي, and my punishment هو العذاب الأليم, it is indeed the most severe punishment. SubhanAllah, you think, what is the hikmah? Allah subhanahu wa ta'ala mentioning the mercy and the عذاب. And also another ayah, لا إله الله, in Surah Al-Ma'idة as well. لا إله. Someone taking the ayah? No. What is the ayah? لا إله الله محمد رسول الله. I remember it. Allah mentions the عذاب and the مغفرة in one ayah. Huh? شديد. No. I'll remember it inshallah ta'ala. So subhanallah al-azim, this is how the believer should live their life, between fear and hope. Fear from the punishment of Allah subhanahu wa ta'ala, and hope in the mercy of Allah azza wa jalla. If the scale was to go heavy on any side, then it's going to be a problem, subhanallah. Na'am.
12: Sheikh, your favorite reciter?
11: Allah. My favorite reciter, there are many. Again, it's like the sometimes I'm in the mood to listen to this sheikh and this one. But one of the shuyukh, subhanAllah, that I really, really, يعني, you find that there is khushu' in the recitation and it affects you, is Al-Manshawi, rahmatullahi alayhi. Al-Manshawi is, I would say, subhanAllah, maybe my favorite يعني, qari' from those that have passed away, rahmatullahi alayhi. And the one before him, actually, is Sheikh Muhammad Rif'at. Sheikh Muhammad Rif'at is the teacher of the big shuyukh. He doesn't have many recitations. He's born 1882. SubhanAllah, he was a blind shaykh. And why I like him as well, because subhanAllah, he had the akhlaq and of the Quran, and subhanAllah, there's a lot of stories of him and his biography, subhanAllah, but subhanAllah, has a big effect on all of the Qurra that came after him. And his voice was very, very unique. No reciter had a voice like his, subhanAllah. Even though the recitations that are available on YouTube for him, they are very unclear. But for me, subhanAllah, because of knowing his biography and everything, and I know one of his students, subhanAllah, which passed away at the age of 93 or something, which was the Imam of Masjid Al-Aqsa, Al-Quds. And he was not allowed to go back to Masjid Al-Aqsa, so he used to live in Jordan, and I visited him in his home. So he told me a lot about Sheikh Muhammad Rif'at. So I was affected by subhanAllah, and I used to listen to him. I remember in the underground, whenever my journeys, I listened to him. He got some beautiful recitations, Surah Al Imran, Surah Al Anfal, Surah Maryam, very famous recitation of Surah Maryam for him. And then Manshawi, I would say.
12: Favorite surah?
11: I don't think I have a favorite surah, honestly. يعني, but there are some ayat from surahs that. يعني, I don't think I have a favorite surah, wallahi. يعني, there are, if I think about it, so many surah come in my mind with it. Wallahi, Surah Al-An'am, I really love. Surah Ali Imran, I really love, subhanAllah. I'm going to end up just naming all the surah of the Quran.
12: If we had an hour, we'd do it. But
11: لا إله إلا
12: الله. Okay, خلاص. Favorite, Sheikh, a very common question. People want to know, most challenging surah/juz of the Quran.
11: For me or for people, يعني.
12: I guess for yourself.
11: I mean, for myself is one thing, and for my students is another thing. So I see certain surah that are challenging for my students, and I see for myself surah that I found challenging. Not surah specifically, but maybe ayat. I remember the beginning, and this is when I was saying to the brothers and sisters, sometimes when you don't have fiqh and you know Arabic, it can make certain parts of the Quran difficult for you to memorize. So if you have, if before you study, when I memorize Surah An-Nisa, before you know certain rules of the irth, yeah, the mirath, you start, subhanAllah, when يوصيكم الله في أولادكم للذكر مثل حظ الأنثيين فإن كنا نساء فوق اثنتين فلهن والثلثا ما ترك وإن كانت واحدة فلها النصف, and then which one has a half, which one has a sixth, which one has a third. So these, the mathematical, if you don't know Arabic, you just memorize it. Yeah, so you won't get confused. But if you know Arabic and you try at any point to think of the meaning and you don't know that ruling, then you might, you know, mix everything up, and then, or if you're not falling into a mistake. So these ayat, I remember they were a bit tricky for me when I started memorizing those. So those that Surah An-Nisa, only those pages, those ayat. يعني. Once you start memorizing properly and you go into a program, subhanAllah, the more you memorizing, the more you find that things are becoming what? Easier and easier, subhanAllah. This is honestly what I found. Some of the last ajza of the Quran I found a bit tricky as well. You know, in the surah that you have short ayat, sometimes it can be tricky. And when it's repetitive, like Surah Ar-Rahman, even though Surah Ar-Rahman, because I used to read it a lot, and actually a note of Surah Ar-Rahman, I remember when I was 12 years old, it was the first time I come on a stage to recite. It was Iqra TV, the Arabic one. And there was like an event of, we'd had a Quran competition and I was one of the winners, and they asked me to open the ceremony with the Quran. And I remember I read Surah Ar-Rahman. So Surah Ar-Rahman goes back a long time with me.
12: Now, a question that usually, for some reason, we get the most sophisticated answer from, and that is your favorite cuisine. Yeah.
11: Why a sophisticated answer? Well, I mean, being from Jordan, I would say the Jordanian, but other than my mum's food, you know, or my own food, I love the Moroccan food, mashallah. But one cuisine that I really like, I'll let you guess, let the brothers and sisters guess, which cuisine do I really like? Shorba. Even though this is not related to the Quran.
12: Huh? Suri.
11: Suri, no. Bosnian, no. Somali is lovely. You just remind me of Somali. Yeah, Somali is lovely. But there is one that if I was offered any day, I would not say no. Turkish is lovely, but I sometimes might not.
12: Indian cuisine.
11: Indian cuisine. I love Indian cuisine. And I think the secret for that, you know, is we went to university. I went to university here, Westminster University. And as I entered the university, subhanAllah, this is a funny story as well. A restaurant opened at the door of the university, whoever knows Westminster University back in the days, I think it was 2013. The university, just opposite university, a restaurant opened, Indian cuisine, and they named it Chili's. So I came out, I remember, on this Friday with the brothers, myself and a few of the brothers, like, let's eat somewhere. And I was like, let's try this place, it looks nice. And I personally never ate Indian food except in my mom's home or like very few friends here or there. I didn't know anything about it. So I'm looking at this menu, and there's like madras, vindaloo, and I'm thinking, okay, spicy, okay, let me have this one, subhanAllah. I remember I chose the first few times the most spiciest dishes they had. Literally, there are some that are less spicy, you know, like the korma, tikka masala, and so on and so forth, the coconut one, anyway. And then, subhanAllah, until we ate a number of things on the menu and got burnt most of them, then I realized, khalas, my order's known. So we used to go there every day. It became a restaurant we go almost every day in university with the brothers, and on Friday, the restaurant, subhanAllah, Allah will actually get packed up with the brothers. After Jum'ah, we will all go there. So we literally we made business for this. And I was the one that introduced the brothers to it.
12: SubhanAllah.
11: Because it opened as I came. Yeah. I didn't even know that it opened as I came. But when I came, it was there. And the brother said, oh, we don't know this restaurant. It was just open in summertime or something. So we went there and we kept eating. So I remember the brothers and sisters, the brothers, they used to remember my order. I used to order lamb curry, what was it? Large lamb curry and 7-Up. Oh, that was it. Lamb curry. So
12: you know I used to get the sheikh now, inshallah.
11: Yeah, but the funny part of the story is I left university and I got married like literally months after I left university, and I wanted to take my wife to the restaurant to eat. And I go there and it was closed. So it was, the funny part is like we were doing business when we left the restaurant, and it was just literally for me and for the brothers that, subhanAllah, na'am. So Indian cuisine is one that I never say no to. So if you want to invite me, inshallah, I'll be happy.
12: Jazakallah khair. I guess to end on a, inshallah, more serious note, inshallah, a favorite dua of yours to conclude.
11: Favorite dua. 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Some another dua is, يا حي يا قيوم برحمتك أستغيث, أصلح لي شأني كله ولا تكلني إلى نفسي طرفة عين. That, يا الله, take me from my nasir, take me from my hand and guide me to what is best for me, because we do not know what is best for us. These are one of the most du'as that I make. No. But I wouldn't say one is favorite, or but يعني نعم and then يعني أدعية بشكل عام يعني or in general that one should always do. But these are maybe mostly what I mostly do. I don't know if it's my favorite, but it's what I mostly make du'a. نعم.
12: جزاكم الله خير. We have subhanAllah 3 minutes till Maghrib Salah.
11: No.
12: We were going to ask more questions and allow a Q&A, but because of time, subhanAllah, we are unable to do so. But Sheikh Musa does have, you know, an Instagram account where he has done a khatam before, inshallah. No. So if you want, maybe perhaps reach out today if Sheikh's got time, inshallah. And also Sheikh has, as we mentioned, and I forgot to mention in the bio, in the introduction, which is he has a halaqah that takes place twice a week.
11: No.
12: That's on a Tuesday and Thursday.
11: Sahih.
12: And one of them started before the other one, isn't it?
11: Yeah, one of them started 7 years ago, 7.5 years ago, يعني, or 7 years ago, and a bit, alhamdulillah, Rabbil Alameen. And we have reached Surah Taha, towards the ending of Surah Taha. We memorize one page a week. Unfortunately, the sisters can't attend this, but I hope, inshallah, I think one of the teachers of Imam Shatibi, the female teachers, I spoke to her about this halaqah. I think she said she was going to start it or something, or she has started it. So if she has, please do ask her, Ustadha Athar, Hafidha Allah. So I've personally taken the halaqah from one of the mashayikh, a friend of mine actually as well, Sheikh Adil, the brother knows him, and a few other shuyukh as well. He took it from a sheikh as well. Sheikh Adil took it from a sheikh, as he mentioned to me. And for them to get the reward, I kept the rules exactly as they made them, you know? And I hope anyone that inshallah takes the idea keeps it the same, so that we can inshallah all share the sadaqah, jariya bi'ithnillahi ta'ala. So we memorize one page a week. And
12: that takes place here after Maghrib or after Isha.
11: This takes place here at 6 o'clock every Tuesday and Thursday, inshallah ta'ala. So join us. We started the Tuesday one in this masjid, because when I moved the halaqah from the masjid I used to do it to this masjid, I can't remember which surah we were at, but a lot of brothers were thinking, why don't we start from the beginning? So I said, no, this halaqah will never change, but we can make another one. So alhamdulillah, we made another one, and we have finished Surah Ali Imran last week. Alhamdulillah. So we now on the first page of Surah An-Nisa. Alhamdulillah Rabbil Alameen. So, and this is something I always tell the brothers, it's something little but consistent, inshallah ta'ala, that will help bi'idhnillah azza wa jal you getting attached to the Book of Allah, having tarbiyah, having brothers and sisters that you make in this halaqa that are better than any other friends. Subhanallah.
12: Jazakumullah khair. And I can personally attest to the halaqa, as the Sheikh said. I remember when it first started, the Thursday halaqa, the one that just started.
11: Yes.
12: That's the Tuesday one. That's the...
11: Which one?
12: The one that's on Surah An-Nisa now.
11: No, that's on Tuesday. That's it wasn't Tuesday.
12: Yeah. I remember it starting like yesterday, subhanAllah.
11: Sah. 2 years ago now, I think, or something.
12: Two of the biggest surahs in the Quran you've completed.
11: Alhamdulillah.
12: And there were brothers, I think he's over 40, mashallah. He was attending every single week. And you think a page a week is so little. But actually, if you had stuck with that,
11: then on Thursday, you have completed half of the Quran. Imagine that. So anyone that was with us on the Thursday one, they will have finished more than half of the Quran now. 16 juz of the Quran, subhanAllah. A lot of the times we say, no, I want an intensive, proper program, and so on and so forth. And then you make plans, and then you come to the same brother or sister 10 years later, and they still haven't done that program. Yes. But if you were stick to something little but consistent, which is the best, as Rasul Sallallahu Alaihi Wasallam mentions in the hadith, then bi'idhnillahi azza wa jal, you will find the blessing in it. And the khair in these halaqas is much more than if you do a program one-to-one. And in fact, a lot of brothers that started this halaqa with us, they memorized the Quran, and we haven't finished yet, because they got so excited, they kept attending the halaqa. At the same time, they started an intensive program on the side, they completed the Quran, but they had felt the blessing and the fruits of this halaqa that they did not leave it. Inshallah.
12: Jazakumullah khair, Sheikh, for your time, for your invaluable advice.
11: Jazakumullah
12: khair to everyone attending today. We pray that Allah subhanahu wa ta'ala accepts this from everyone, each and every single one of us here, makes it a form of sadaqah jariyah, and allows everyone to take the best of speech and implement it within our daily lives.
11: Inshallah
12: ta'ala, Maghrib, then we'll go now. Sallallahu alayhi wa barak ala nabiyyina Muhammad wa alayhi wa sahbihi wa sallam. Jazakumullah khair, Sheikh.
11: Jazakumullah khair, barakallahu feek. My honor, Allah yahfazkum, barakallahu feek.
12: Assalamu alaykum wa rahmatullahi wa barakatuh.
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3: بسم الله الرحمن الرحيم والصلاة والسلام على رسول الله وعلى آله وصحبه أجمعين السلام عليكم ورحمة الله وبركاته. Welcome to another episode on the Hif Status podcast, joined with our Sheikh Jamal, someone who we've always dreamed of having since the inception of this initiative, the Hif Status podcast. And alhamdulillah, we're honored to have the presence of our Sheikh this evening. Allah subhanahu wa ta'ala has blessed us to have the Sheikh on at a very strategic time in a year, a couple of days away from the month of the Quran. Ramadan is just on our doorstep, inshallah, and this episode will be released, I guess, a couple of days into Ramadan, whereby all of us will be, inshallah ta'ala, increasing in our recitation of the Quran, our fasting and our prayers, inshallah ta'ala. For those who don't know about Sheikh Jamal, obviously all of us here know much about our Sheikh, who conducts many lessons that we attend, and we've all benefited from him immensely. But our Sheikh Jamal is someone who was born and raised here in the UK. He completed his hifz here in the UK at the age of 13. Sheikh Jamal began studying under the tutelage of Sheikh Abdul Rashid Ali Sufi, who we're all well aware of, and later on under the tutelage of Sheikh Al-Ma' Salawi, and currently holds ijazat in attend qira'at under these mashayikh. Sheikh Jamal plays a pivotal role in Quranic da'wah here in the West, providing various courses and programs here, specifically in the UK. The Sheikh has also completed sciences in the Arabic language and ulum al-Quran, and is an imam and khatib and lecturer here in the UK, and has established various initiatives and circles. Of the famous ones is the Circle of Refining Recitation that we all attend and we're all well aware of in the East London Masjid. And personally for me, the Sheikh has been someone who has been massively impactful on my own journey. So it's an immense honor to have him on our podcast episode today, inshallah ta'ala. So we extend a warm welcome to our Sheikh. Assalamu alaikum wa rahmatullahi wa barakatuh.
4: Wa alaikum assalam wa rahmatullahi wa barakatuh. Barakallahu feek for the warm welcome and the kind words that you shared. And may Allah subhanahu wa ta'ala bless this project and this initiative and make it a means of khair. And may Allah Jalla wa Ala allow it to supersede all of the goals you have for it. And may Allah subhanahu wa ta'ala allow it to be something that people benefit from, not only in this country or in this part of the world, but across the globe. Allahumma ameen.
3: Sheikh, we're very grateful to have your time, and especially after you've just given a dars late in the evening on a Saturday evening. But Sheikh, we'd like to really, you know, begin at the sort of the start of the journey, and just sort of inquire as to, you know, the initial spark with the Quran. How did the journey with the Quran begin? Was it something that was, you know, did it start at the home, within a home environment, or was it something external, at a masjid or with a particular person, inshallah ta'ala?
4: Barakallahu feek. Bismillah ar-Rahman ar-Rahim. Alhamdulillahi Rabbil Alameen. Wa salatu wa salamu ala Rasulillah wa ala alihi wa sahbihi ajma'in. As for myself, my journey of the Quran started at a very young age. It started at home. It started from my two parents, may Allah preserve them both, who until today, they still support me and help me and aid me and encourage me to become even closer to the book of Allah subhanahu wa ta'ala. That's how it started off, and that is how it's going so far. That's where it all stemmed from. And inshallah ta'ala, as we go along, we will mention more about that bi-idhnillahi ta'ala. But I guess what has helped me the most, without a shadow of a doubt, I'd say it was my teachers. And it's not something that is normally heard. And for any program or class or lesson that I may have shared it in before, I have explained that I see my teachers, from the first of them to the last of them, the existing current teachers, the ones from the past, to all seem as if they have come from like a single factory. And they have come from the same roots, same foundations, They are people who themselves are immersed with the book of Allah subhanahu wa ta'ala, and thus they had a great impact on me. And I benefited from their hal before I benefited from their qal, meaning their situation and how they are and their condition. And I didn't need to listen to a lot of the other things that were happening around me because of this great impact that my teachers had. So I say it's in those two parts, the parents and the house, and later on the teachers that came after.
3: Jazakumullah khair, Sheikhna. You know, accomplishing hifz of the Quran at such a young age, and not just the age that was memorized at, but also here in London, which is obviously, as we know, you know, it's not something that was accomplished over in the Middle East, for example, in Islamic country, but here in London with the fitting that we have, with the schedules that we have, which are very busy, 9 to 5, etc. What were some of the, a very common question that was sent in regarding or pertaining to memorization methods? So along the journey, some people go through different memorization methods and they ask, is there one particular formula you apply on your hifz journey? Was there something that you benefited from during your time memorizing?
4: I personally believe that there isn't a method that works for all. Not every size fits everybody. And if I were to share a method now, let alone the people that are going to be watching online, the people who are here in this masjid, if they were to then apply that method, they may come up with very different results. And it's the same method. And it's because they are different people. So I cannot give one method to different people and hope that it's going to work for all. But there is something that the Prophet ﷺ told us through revelation that helps a person with the book of Allah subhanahu wa ta'ala. And the Prophet ﷺ, he said, تَعَاهَدُوا هَذَا الْقُرْآنِ فَوَالَّذِي نَفْسِي بِيَدِهِ لَهُوَ أَشَدُّ تَفَلُّتًا مِنَ الْإِبِلِ فِي عُقُلِهَا. Review the Quran a lot and read the Quran a lot and keep your tongue moist with the recitation of the Quran. I swear by Allah subhanahu wa ta'ala, the one whose hand my soul lies in, it escapes from memory faster than camels do from a bonded rope. Two benefits we take from here. Number one, you no longer, oh listeners, need to listen to someone like me for an advice when your Prophet sallallahu alayhi wa sallam has given it to you. Then that's an objective advice. And the messages and the advices of the people who may share advice, it is subjective, it may work, it may not. And the second benefit that I always normally extract myself when I share this hadith is notice that the Prophet ﷺ, he said, read the Quran a lot, and he didn't put a number on it. He didn't say, read the Quran 100 times, read the Quran 1,000 times. قَالَ تَعَاهَدُوا هَذَا الْقُرْآنِ, without mentioning a number. And this is in opposition with the advices that are given in present day. Read the ayah 10 times, the next one 10 times, together 10 times. I have seen it in front of my face that the method, people are coming back sad. Some of them, they want to cry, it's not working. I can't memorize. It puts them in the sadness that we spoke about earlier in the other lecture and despair. Quran is not for me. Why? Because Sheikh said so and so. He said do this and it didn't work. And the Sheikh had good intentions. So we cannot say this is a method that will work for everybody. Rather, what we say, what works is kathratu takrar, excessive repetition.
3: No. Jazakumullah khair, Sheikhna. Also, on that journey, I guess, growing up here in London, as we just mentioned, what makes it that much more impressive is the schedule balancing. Whether that's work, whether that's school, whether that's madrasa as well, alongside school and work. And that's one of the most common questions sent in, both by people on their journey, but especially parents, who say that their children, especially during the teen years, there's that striking the balance which has to be perfect. You know, how do you strike the balance between excelling academically, and at the same time, not neglecting your hifz? Because people sometimes think it's one or the other. It's like you pursue academics and you pursue good grades at school, and then you neglect the Quran, or you pursue hifz and you neglect your grades, or you neglect your work, etc. So how did you go about, and how would you recommend one strikes a balance between the two?
4: Again, I personally believe that there are a lot of things out there that are not really principles. People have made them principles. And there are a lot of things out there that are standards for people, and people are principalizing them. I know that's not a real word, before anyone says it, that's not a real word. People are making them into principles. Your standard is your standard. Your experience is your experience. You cannot make it the same for everybody and paint everybody with the same brush. Why is the question even arising in the first place, how do I balance Quran and academia and school and college and university? You do not say, how can I balance academia and food, eating and drinking? So, why don't you say this, Limada? Why don't I say, I eat a lot? Not me. I eat a lot and I drink a lot. This is eating from my time to do homework. Would you ever say that? طيب, would you ever cut out meals? Not because you want to go on a diet. For that reason, yes. But would you cut out meals because you're not doing your coursework? That's not a reason, correct? Whereby you will cut out the meal. صح. You see where we're taking this? The aslan, from the beginning, it's something which is flawed. You are not going to have any problem, dear brother and sister who's memorizing the Quran, learning about your Quran and the book of Allah subhanahu wa ta'ala, and working hard in school and your academia. And it will only be a problem if you make it one. That's what I say. Bil'aks, rather, the Quran will give you barakah in your time and it will help you to excel. And like the scholars, they say, anybody who has been given the Quran, فَقَدْ أُعْطِيَ, he's actually been given مِفْتَاحُ الْعُلُومِ كُلِّهِ, he's been given a key to all knowledge. There are people that we have seen from the Hufad of Allah subhanahu wa ta'ala's Quran, that they excel in their grades and their schooling and their college and all of this, and it's because of the barakah of the Quran. They find everything easy. They memorize the book of Allah and they have all of it in their heart. They can't memorize these equations and these formulas and Pythagoras, and they can memorize it. So you need the Quran more than you think. And if this is something that has been standardized in society, unstandardize it. And other people are failing in this area because of this. Be people who succeed in this area because of the same thing that they have failed in. Wallahu ta'ala.
3: No. And I guess alongside that question, Sheikhna, so also motivating young children, but I guess young children, sometimes they can be pushed more than when someone gets to an age where they're more independent, both physically, financially. How do you still motivate? And again, this was a question that was sent in by a lot of parents. How do you motivate young teenagers, especially in the ages like 13 to 17, to pursue hifz of the Quran when there are lots of distractions and other avenues that seem tempting towards them?
4: If you want to become successful in anything, you need a team around you. You don't want to be a sheep by yourself, alone. It's very difficult, let alone a child. The child sees themselves to be neglected, alone by themselves. Dad is saying memorize the Quran, mom is saying memorize the Quran, big brother is saying memorize the Quran, big sister memorize the Quran. They don't memorize, the kids are smart, by the way. They don't memorize the Quran themselves. Why are they making it? Now it seems like a punishment. How comes you're telling me to do something you don't do? If it is something which is meant to be rewarding, I should see you do it as well. وَلِذَٰلِكَ the Prophet ﷺ, he says that the best place to establish the optional prayers is in the home. And from the benefits of that is that the family can all witness this and the children can witness this and they can all be impacted by it. So if the parents are not reading the Quran or memorizing the Quran or even doing it with the child, they're not going to be that motivated to do it. Nursery and reception and early ages when you're studying, there's not a lot of learning. There's a lot more playing, but everything is fun. And you find the teachers being involved as well. They don't leave the kids by themselves. They're building the things with them and they're playing with them. And even if it is that they do something in the playground with them, they do it with them. But trust me, if you leave the children in the playground, say, play by yourself, they'll be back and they say, we're bored. We had enough. Subhanallah, that itself is deep. Playing itself, they'll be bored of it because they're left by themselves. Now playing is not playing. Playing looks like a punishment to me. If it's really fun, why don't you do it as well, teacher? So now the parent understands from here, I need to be involved in my child's progression. That's how they become motivated. And the Prophet ﷺ, he was like that. And the Salaf al-Salih, they were like that. Another example is when you have a young child, a boy or a girl for example, and you want her to wear the hijab, do not tell her to wear the hijab, لأنه it is fard, that Allah subhanahu wa ta'ala farad عليك. Don't say it like that. It's an obligation that Allah obligated upon you. She knows that already. And is that going to give her a type of motivation in her heart? Maybe not at this age, maybe later on, not now though. Now you talk to her about the reason why she's going to wear the hijab, her beauty, and how Allah made her a Muslimah. فَقَدْ فَضَّلَهَا, Allah subhanahu wa ta'ala has preferred her over the other people who are not Muslimat. And Allah subhanahu wa ta'ala wants her to conceal her beauty, and He will give her a place that she can show her beauty, which is paradise, وَهَكَذَا. Now she has a special attachment to the hijab. But if you do the Quran and the hijab and the prayer as parents or as older brothers and sisters, by way of just do it, do you know what's going to happen? Now these children are young, now you can tell them what to do, now they have to listen. As soon as they're old enough to make their own decisions, I don't need to listen to you no more. And they don't have to listen to you. When they were young, you were saying, do it, without having that type of love built in their heart, right? Now they're old enough, they don't have to listen to you. They'll say, it's a free country, I don't need to listen to you. Or they may wait until one of you passes away. They say, no, I don't need to do this anymore. That person was making me do it. Now they're not here, now I feel free. You don't want that to happen. You want them to remain steadfast until departure. If you want that, then you do it through the way of targhib, the scholars they say. Through the way of birthing in their heart a love for this. If you memorize the book of Allah subhanahu wa ta'ala, if you learn the Quran, then Allah subhanahu wa ta'ala will make you a happy person. Do you want to be happy? Do you want to be sad? You have a conversation with them, you explain it to them. You tell them the rewards that Allah has connected to the recitation of the Quran in a way they understand. You break down the ahadith. Like all those things I'm saying are ayat and ahadith, but I'm breaking it down in a language they understand. And later on now they have a personalized connection. The final thing I will say over here is to help the children and the young people make the Quran a personalized thing for them. When you have a personalized thing, you have a deep connection with it. It's not even about this person or that person anymore. That's why later on you find ulama of Quran and mashayikh of Quran and ahlul Quran, when you say this person is very serious about his word of the Quran and his daily portion of the Quran. لأن من الأول, from the beginning, their foundations were different. It's not a chore or difficulty. The question doesn't arise aslan. I don't have time, I'm struggling this time. Other people, this is a sign you're not really there and this person is there. This person will never give anything over the Quran. I have to say, I'm not eating, I don't have time for that today. I'm not sleeping, I don't have time for that today. And that is the balanced way, that is the healthy way, that is the Islamic way, that is the way of Allah subhanahu wa ta'ala.
3: Yeah. Also alongside that, we touched briefly upon memorization and sort of the methods one can adopt and the hadith of the Prophet sallallahu alayhi wa sallam. And naturally, as you memorize more, the responsibility of keeping that becomes greater, there's more to keep. And we know obviously there's certain amounts, I mean people ask the question, how do I know how much I should increase my revision by, the more my memorization increases? So along my journey, I memorize the juz, but now I'm getting closer to 2 juz, or memorize 9 juz, I'm getting closer to 10 juz. Is there a particular amount I should be increasing it by? Is that based on every 5, or is that continuous?
4: Again, these are all subjective pieces of advice. Remember, anything that's not in the Quran or the Sunnah, anything that's not by way of revelation, it's not something that is going to be objective. And there's no evidence that states, if you memorize X amount of Quran, read Y amount of Quran. So it's just about having a type of guidance. If that's the case, I mean, the first question I didn't answer, so this one I will answer, inshallah. I personally, what I tell people from the little that I know, is any type of memorization they have, they should look towards doubling that in the revision. And there's a wisdom behind that. The wisdom behind that is, you are moving at a pace. When you're memorizing the Quran, you're memorizing 1 page a week, for example. Now, you are working from one side of the Mus'haf to the other. You started from Surah An-Nas, mathalan, you're going to Al-Baqarah, or the other way. You need to also preserve and review the Quran you learned before. What's more important, getting to the end, or making sure that everything you're learning is staying with you? Everything you're learning is staying with you. So I have to make it more than the amount I'm memorizing. If I make it the same or less, it's going to go up. If I make it the same, it's the same speed. If I make it less, it's a slower speed. If I make it more, it's a faster speed. So what's going to happen? It's taking me longer to memorize the Quran, but by the time I finish, inshallah ta'ala, the Quran is going to be very strong. I personally didn't have that. I finished the Quran in 2008, and I solidified the Quran in 2010. And a lot of people, when they ask me this, and I told them that, they're very shocked at that. 2 years is very bad, in honesty. It's bad because you can finish the Quran from A to Z, from Alif Ba Ta to Fansurna al-Qawm al-Kafirin, in 2 years.

0: and disappearing. This is a very beautiful analogy that some of the scholars they provide, and it shows the importance of al-muraja'a. So I'd say double, inshallah, but ultimately, do as much as you can. If you can do triple, I don't like to restrict it because there could be a brother or sister listening to this, and they could do triple. See the problem of restricting things? We shouldn't restrict anything the religion has made broad. If I say double, I've helped the person who was doing less, but I may have stopped the one who could have done more. And I don't want to do that. So it's better to just keep it open, inshallah.
1: Jazakumullah khair, Shaykhna. As one of the, subhanAllah, the senior students of Shaykh Abdul Rashid Ali Sufi, hafizahullah, how did that beautiful journey begin with the Shaykh? I mean, being based here in London, how did that journey come about? You know, was it a case of like, did you reach out to the Shaykh, or how was that journey birthed?
0: Honestly speaking, I don't like speaking about myself or anything to do with my journey, specifically things like this, because it's already out there. The Sheikh himself has spoken about that story. I didn't mention this at the start because I also don't like the introductions and speaking about a person, but this is a different setup. I actually didn't stop you. Normally I stop everybody. I didn't stop because this is being filmed, so I didn't know if that would affect you. So I did ithar for you, basically. I put you before me and I said to myself, let's let that just happen. But because this is another example, just so everybody understands, I'm going to answer the question, inshallah ta'ala, but that's not something that I like to speak of. And a person in general shouldn't like to speak of themselves. Sah, it's true, sometimes there's benefit behind it, people can be motivated, but people are motivated by motivational people. That's also true as well, sah. You shouldn't just always say a statement and leave the rest of it. People are motivated, sah, but they should be motivated by people. We need to hear more stories. How did Abu Bakr as-Siddiq memorize the Quran? Does anyone know? A lot of people don't know. How did Umar memorize? Was he hafiz aslan? He was. How did he memorize the Quran? We don't know. So do you see? We are going to be detached from the people that we should be attached to, and we may become attached to the people that we don't need to be attached to. I don't say we don't need to be attached to, I say we may not need to be attached to. But anyway, the Sheikh, hafizahullah ta'ala, I met him in this country. I met him about 12 years ago now. I was quite young at the time. I had memorized the Quran, and it was around, or maybe a little bit after the time I was saying I solidified the review or the muraja'a of the Quran al-Kareem. I met him in North London, and when I met the Sheikh, the story is not really, I mean, the Sheikh I think is out of his humility, but the way it actually happened was, the Sheikh was reading the Quran. I know he said in that statement of his that I was reading the Quran. From what I recall, it was the Sheikh who was reading the Quran, and I wanted to read with him. I wished to read with him, not the other way. And I think, personally speaking, the Sheikh didn't get the story wrong. I think the Sheikh is doing it out of his humility, hafizahullah ta'ala. So I went to him and I said, Sheikh, can I read with you? And he said, you may read. And he asked me, did you memorize the Quran? And I said, yes. He said, did you really memorize the Quran? Because he said, I'm reading Surah Al-A'raf, that we actually read in Salat Al-Isha. So he's saying, asking me again, because Surah Al-A'raf is not like a normal surah. I said, Sheikh, yeah, I can handle it. And my hifz at that time was a lot better than it is now. My hifz that time was extremely strong. So I said, yes, Sheikh, I can handle it. And we began reading, and we read a lot of ajza, I remember. And I remember when we would get to a part of the surah that we're reading that's difficult or challenging, he would let me read more. So we're reading rubu', rubu', rubu', rubu', rubu', one rubu', one rubu', one rubu'. If it gets to a part that he's trying to test whether my hifz is actually solid, he would let me continue a little bit more to see if I want to get mixed up or not. And I remember, subhanAllah, from the things that I remember vividly is, in the beginning there was no one with us, but slowly, wallahi, I think it was more than this gathering, a lot of people came and they gathered around and they were listening. And I was not only young at that time, it's the first experience I'm getting with someone that's as grand as that. And then there's a huge audience as well. But alhamdulillah, Allah blessed me and I dealt with it. And then after that, the Sheikh, he invited me to learn with him on an official level in the country that he resides in Qatar, in the city of Doha. And from there, I continued the studies with the Sheikh, Allah Ta'ala.
1: Sheikh, sort of transitioning from, like, you know, here in the, perhaps the West and the way the Quran or the way subjects may be taught, were there any benefits that were seen over there, for example, in a place like Qatar or in a Muslim country, whereby us students here in the West can benefit from? Potentially sometimes, you know, on the journey of knowledge, it could be a case of just a very transactional basis of you come, you sit, you study, you take, and you leave. And sometimes obviously there's a lack thereof.

0: of Tarbiyah in the process. Are there any sort of benefits that were seen on that journey, that transition from a place like here to there?
1: Yeah, for sure, for sure. I say that's probably what I benefited the most. And this is the objective of the Quran Al-Kareem. When Allah subhanahu wa ta'ala speaks of the books He sent down subhanahu wa ta'ala, and the people who are going to be delivering the books to the people, He says, وَلَكِنْ كُونُوا رَبَّانِيِّينَ بِمَا كُنْتُمْ تُعَلِّمُونَ الْكِتَابِ وَبِمَا كُنْتُمْ تَدْرُسُونَ. Have this attribute of tarbiyah. And this word, رَبَّانِيِّين, it comes from الرب. And Allah subhanahu wa ta'ala, He has الرُّبُوبِيَّة. And from the meanings of rububiyyah, not only from an aqadi perspective, but from an imani perspective, is the one who nurtured you. So we say all of the time, rububiyyah, uluhiyyah, al-asma, wa-sifat, in al-aqidah. And we look at it from that perspective. Oh, al-Rab means the one who took care of you, who nurtured you. And this is what they mention in al-aqidah. But it mentions also, or it's mentioned also, that it is the one who gave you the tarbiyah. You couldn't speak, so He taught you how to speak. He subhanahu wa ta'ala gave you everything at the right time. He gave you two eyes and two ears, two hands and two feet, but He didn't give you teeth. Lianna, if He were to leave you alone for you to decide what you need, you may say you need teeth. But then He knows subhanahu wa ta'ala that your only form of sustenance is the milk from the mother. And if you were to have teeth, then you would bite her to death. So He didn't give you teeth. You can understand certain things. I don't have a beard at that time. I don't need a beard. But you may not have understood before today why you didn't need teeth. Wahakada. Allah subhanahu wa ta'ala, He made the first thing that you come into this world crying and not laughing. There's certain things that the human being, let alone the Muslim, can pick up straight away. And there are other things that are learnt by this word or this name of Allah subhanahu wa ta'ala, or this attribute of Allah, Ar-Rabb. So this is the most important thing. Abdullah ibn Abbas, from the scholars of the Quran, he mentions that this ayah, the tafsir of it, is that they guide the people through the knowledge itself. So they're not just passing it on. They're teaching them the small knowledge first and the bigger knowledge after that, and bit by bit. And so the person knows and understands what he's doing. And he has this enjoyment during the time of knowledge. So.
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4: The messenger of God, peace be upon him, said, "Only those who are merciful will be shown mercy by the most merciful. 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
10: My brothers and sisters, assalamu alaikum wa rahmatullahi wa barakatuh. My brothers and sisters, I want to start with a question. If you had a plant and you put that seed in the soil, and the plant instructions told you you have to keep it near the sunlight, you have to keep it in a cool place, and you have to water it in the morning and in the evening, and you have to get this type of soil or that type of soil, and constantly look after it until it grows, and then you have to prune the its branches and its leaves and so on and so forth. And then I come to you and I say to you, listen, don't listen to those instructions. Don't worry about watering it. Don't worry about putting it next to the sunlight or doing any of that. And I told you, plants have a sense that if you talk to them, they'll grow. There's some science about it, but if I just told you, listen, because they can hear you, just sing to them, talk to them, and show some love. Just have the intention and keep thinking very hard, and the plant will sense your thinking, and you don't have to do any of the watering, and it'll grow in front of you. It'll grow and it'll blossom and give you fruits. Would you believe me? Would you go? And because I gave you some science that plants can feel, and you just talk to them and then thought about it, will that make the plant grow? What will eventually happen to the plant? It'll die. What if I said it and felt it and talked with a passion, passionately and very strongly, but I didn't water it, I didn't give it the means? Will it still grow? No, it won't grow. We all understand the answer to that. If you wanted to apply for a job and you didn't give the right qualifications that are needed, They asked you to go and do a course. You didn't do that course. You don't have the experience. You didn't go and ask about how an interview works. You did not do your studies. And then you go for an interview by merely making a dua. But you don't have the resources, you don't have the knowledge, you don't have the experience. And then you went to that interview and you said, I have no qualifications, no experience, I've done nothing, but I just made a dua and I passionately, passionately, passionately have wanted this job all my life. What is the likelihood of you getting this job? Maybe zero. Maybe a few, maybe 1 or 2%. Would it make anyone with their own sane mind, would they tell you, yes, you can go get a job just by passionately desiring it? No. But another example, you want to become a surgeon, a neurosurgeon, and they tell you you've got to study for it and do and so on. And you never study, didn't go to any of the courses. Maybe you got accepted into the course. No studies, no reflection, just doing whatever you want, partying, going and doing your desires and hobbies, just living life. And then the exam time comes, and then you say, Sheikh, Sheikh, teach me a dua so I can pass my exams. And then you come and sit down, and you make that dua. Yalla. Are you going to pass? You're not going to pass at all because you don't know anything about it. But what if you passionately, passionately want to become a neurosurgeon? Can you become one just by not putting the effort? No. No sane person will tell you that. Tayyib, let's say you fell in love with someone and you passionately, passionately, passionately want to marry them. But you saw all the red flags, you saw all the signs, they mistreated you, but you love them. You passionately want them. Everybody told you stay away. You don't decide to think about the means and the causes, but because you passionately want that person and then you married them anyway and your marriage became toxic and hell, but you made a dua and you made istikhara, who do you blame? If I made dua and istikhara and I made it passionately, but I knew this person was toxic and bad, everything about them, but because I made dua and istikhara and put my trust in Allah fully with absolute passion, what's the likelihood of my marriage working out in that way? Think in common sense here. Is the dua and istikhara going to be enough in that way? It's not, is it? Because dua and istikhara has conditions. And istikhara means, oh Allah, if you know this is good for me in my deen, in my hereafter, and in my livelihood, then grant it to me. If you know it's bad for me, keep it away from me. For you know and I do not know. Tayyib, I know this person in every way, shape and form is not good for me. And then I do the istikhara. And then I hear the hadith of the Prophet ﷺ saying, إِن جَاءَكُم مَّن تَرْضَوْنَ دِينَهُ وَخُلُقَهُ فَزَوِّجُوا. Whoever comes to you of a man who you're satisfied with their religion, their deen, and their khuluq, and their character, then marry him. Why would the Prophet ﷺ tell us these ingredients, and then I sit back and I ignore it all, and say, I will make passionate dua, and inshallah, I will get what I want. Do you think that's correct to think that way? No. There are means, and there is dua. There are processes, and then there is the intention, the passion, and the outcome. They go hand in hand. So why did I open up with this question? Because the hadith which we have reached now, inshallah, can cause a bit of confusion to some people. And especially from our last class last week, we talked about the law of attraction and the law of manifestation. And we explained already that the law of attraction has got to do with putting a person's trust in some kind of energy force in this universe, which you can attract or repel, and you have the power to think really hard and have a strong intention and passion, and then manifest what you want. Of course, some people will give a different definition, but that's their own definition. The real definition of this law of attraction from ancient times is that there is an energy force in this world, and you have energy frequencies inside of you. And if you do affirmations, you draw things, you think about them, you have the right mindset, you don't have to do anything. So working is not a condition. You don't have to do anything. But then they'll tell you, but if you do, of course, you work for it, but it's not a condition. And then if you think about it hard enough, you can manifest what you want. So we want to relate to you a hadith which some of these people will use as evidence for the law of attraction and manifestation. And this hadith also confuses some Muslims between understanding it and qadr. They can't differentiate between the two. And between this hadith and action. So let us, inshallah, go through it together. We are reading from Riyad al-Salihin. That the Prophet ﷺ said, the hadith is in Bukhari and Muslim. I am just, that Allah subhanahu wa ta'ala said, Allah says, I am just as my slave thinks of me when he remembers me. I am just as my slave thinks of me when he remembers me. By Allah, Allah is more pleased with the repentance of his slave than one of you who unexpectedly finds in the desert his lost camel. He who comes closer to me one span, I come closer to him a cubit. And he who comes closer to me a cubit, I come closer to him a fathom. And if he comes to me walking, I will come to him running. Allah, how beautiful is this hadith. This beautiful statement, which is called Hadith Qudsi, that Allah spoke it on the tongue of the Prophet ﷺ, gives a Muslim hope, ease and comfort. And it moves us away from stress and helps us to deal with the good and the bad that happens in our life, no matter what happens. In essence, this hadith is directing you as a Muslim from relying on material resources in life, putting your trust in material resources for your future and your livelihood and your health and all that stuff, to putting your reliance and trust in the creator of all these material resources, Allah. This hadith is the strongest evidence of telling us clearly that your dealings and your relationship and your going and coming and your entire mindset, whatever you want and whatever you anticipate, keep all of that between you and Allah in dealing with it. And that material resources, they don't have an intelligence, they don't have an intellect. They have no power to bring or to take away anything from your life. So keep your connection with your Creator Allah, from whom all good comes from, and who is the only one who can prevent harm from you, and whom brings to you only what is best for you when you rely on Him, trust in Him, call upon Him, and believe in Him. The example that I asked you before about the plant and getting a job and your exams, falling in love. Remember I said, if you don't do the means, you don't do the action, passion and intention and desires mean nothing. It's what they call wishful thinking. That's how a person lies to themselves and can go into obsessive compulsive disorders as a result. Because their brain will think so deep into things that some people get driven to craziness. So this entire hadith, A lot of Muslims misunderstand it. They take it the opposite way. Here is the meaning of it. Allah says, I am just as my slave thinks of me when he remembers me. What does this mean? It means that no matter what happens to you while you rely on Allah, then you assume of Allah that it is only good for you in some way. Even if it doesn't appear that way to you. It means that if you ask Allah and make dua to Him for something that you want, and you passionately and zealously ask for it years, and then Allah gives you something else or doesn't give you that dua, you still assume of Allah well that what He has willed for you or denied from you is better for you. It also means that when you repent to Allah from sins that you've done, truly from your heart, and you truly say it to Allah, to assume of Allah that He will forgive you, because He told you, if you return to me, I will forgive you. And so you assume He will. Allah doesn't want you to roam the world continuing to not forgive yourself over sins of the past and thinking that Allah has doomed you to hell, or people telling you or reminding you of your past sins till they gaslight you and make you feel that you are worthless. Allah doesn't want you to fall into that problem, and He wants your self-esteem to be high. So He says to you, if you repent to me, honestly, I will forgive you. And I will exchange your sins into good deeds even. You don't have to worry. So that people don't play with your brain and say, listen, there's this thing called law of attraction. Every bad thing you've ever done, you're going to cop it one day. You're going to find it's going to get you. And every good begets good, like begets like. In general, good things do attract good things in general. And bad things can result in bad things. That's in general, but it's not a law. Also, it's not automatic. It doesn't mean it has to happen that way. For example, if I do good to someone, Allah says, هَلْ جَزَاءُ الْإِحْسَانِ إِلَّا الْإِحْسَانِ. Is the reward for good anything but good in its return? A people may say, well, there you go, it means like for like. No, it doesn't mean like for like. Number one, Allah will reward you more than what you deserve. That's the first difference. It's not like for like, it's more. Allah gives you more. Number two, if I do good for someone, who is the one that rewards me? Energy, the universe, or Allah? It is Allah. So why do I keep my mind on energy and laws of attraction, manifestation, and philosophies which someone made up? Why can't I keep my connection with Allah and know that Allah is the one that rewards me? Number three, doing good deeds, yes, Allah will reward you for it in goodness, but there are also circumstances which may destroy that good deed, such as a person becoming a disbeliever. Allah says, a person who leaves the deen and disbelieves in Allah, his actions are destroyed. You can't use the law of attraction and say, but Allah owes me, He has to, because that's the law of attraction. That's making the law of attraction supersede and be as if it has more authority than Allah. Also, if I do bad things, generally Allah may give me consequences of bad. And that is true. Sometimes when we do sins, a sin can result in bad consequences in this life and in the next. For example, if I am really bad to my parents and I grew up that way and I'm bad to them when they didn't deserve it, or I develop a habit of badness and I don't stop it, eventually I will have children who will naturally see me that way and most likely continue that behavior. They will treat me in the same way. Maybe they'll see me, this is how I treated my parents, so they will copy me. Maybe they inherit that behavior, because there is scientific evidence that people do inherit some behavior from their parents. That's another story. But you can change it. Bad does not always necessarily attract bad later on, because you can repent and change your ways. You can do good deeds where Allah subhanahu wa ta'ala pardons you and says, I'm not going to give this person the same bad. The bad may not happen in this world, it may happen in the hereafter. In fact, I'll quote for you a verse in the Quran where Allah subhanahu wa ta'ala, He says, مَا أَصَابَكُم مِّن مُصِيبَةٍ فَبِمَا كَسَبَتْ أَيْدِيكُمْ. Whatever harm and tragedy comes to you, then it is the result of your own doings. Meaning, some things that people do, if you find a bad thing happening to you, then know that Allah doesn't do bad things to you. You did something that resulted in this consequence. But listen to the other part of it. Allah says, وَيَعْفُوا عَنْ كَثِيرٍ. But He also pardons so much. What does that mean? It means not every bad will receive the consequence of bad. Allah pardons people. If Allah were to hold upon every single person every single bad that they did, nobody will stay on this earth in goodness at all. Everybody will be in hell immediately. There's no point of going even further, because the amount of wrong that we do is nearly every minute, unless it is bad that you have done unto others. The rights of others Allah does not forgive, because those are their rights. And if they are not dealt with in this world, they'll be dealt with in the hereafter, unless the person forgives you or you make it up and fix it. But Allah's rights, sins that we do, Allah pardons a lot. He doesn't have to give you a consequence for every bad. So there is mercy, there is forgiveness, there is pardoning. The law of attraction, and also another name for it, which is similar, is called karma, which is a Buddhist terminology in Hindu. Yani karma, a little bit of it kind of agrees with Islam, and that is that in general, good things do attract good things and bad things attract bad things, but not necessarily. Like, it doesn't have to happen that way. In karma, there is no escape. Whether you repent, whether you forgive, whether you have mercy, if it doesn't happen in this life, you're going to get reincarnated. And in the next life, you're going to be created to something else. Eventually, you'll get it. But in Islam, Allah forgives if you repent, if you fix your ways, and also He has mercy. When you call something a law, it doesn't care about compassion and mercy. There is no forgiveness in law. It means that it has to happen regardless of how you feel. But in Islam, Allah says, no, I can forgive, I will pardon. It's not all gloom and doom. Take it easy. Allah created us with the tendency to make mistakes. Dear brothers and sisters, what does it mean, therefore? I am as my servant thinks I am, meaning when things happen to you, when you repent, when you pray to Allah, when you do good deeds, when you die, all of this means assume well of Allah, that He will take care of you on one condition, on the condition that you do the action necessary for it. It doesn't mean that whatever you want, just assume it about Allah and He will give it to you. It doesn't mean that. It doesn't mean that Allah saying, I am the way my servant thinks of me. It doesn't mean that if I want something, I just have to think of Allah well and He will give it to me. That is false, and all the scholars have spoken against it. So for example, if I think well of Allah, yet I don't obey Allah, I don't do my 5 daily prayers, for example, which He commanded me. And He told me that 5 daily prayers are a course to enter paradise. Or I don't fast Ramadan without an excuse or a reason. And Allah tells me the people who fast will enter paradise. Or I continue to do major sins and I don't care. And Allah has told me major sins can land you into hellfire. Allah ordered, for example, she's a woman. Allah ordered her to dress in her hijab. But she says, no, I don't have to. I assume well of Allah. Or a man, Allah ordered him to look after his family and to spend on his family within his means. But he goes and oppresses them. And he says, I assume well of Allah. I go to the mosque 5 times a day. Brothers and sisters, it doesn't work that way. I can't sit there saying, I assume well of Allah and I'm airy-fairy about it, but I will not obey Allah. Half of my life is living in disobedience. I don't do what needs to be done in order to earn Allah's pleasure. Otherwise, there's no need for anybody to worship or do anything. When I say that I assume of Allah well, then I will get whatever I assume. And then I say, if I think it so much and if I assume of Allah well, He will manifest it for me. That's what they say. If I think well of Allah, this hadith means I will get my manifestation. I'll get what I want. No, that's not how it works. Oh, they say sometimes, but you know, it happened to me. Habibi, this is what you think. There are so many things that don't happen. In that case, everybody will just get whatever they want. Life will be bliss. This is it. This is paradise. So to think of Allah well means that it has to accompany action. Action. Amal. Alladhina amanu wa amilu salihat. Those who believe and then follow it up with the righteous actions. Not just believe without action. Of course, there are people who believe sincerely and wholeheartedly. They don't do the right actions and may go on a day of judgment. Allah will judge them and they may be punished. But eventually, they'll be taken out of the punishment and placed into paradise if they had sincere tawheed and monotheism and never made partners with Allah. But after the punishment, after the consequence, and after Allah's discretion. So brothers and sisters, please do not make this mistake, because this is how the shaitan will delude you from becoming a righteous person and fulfilling the purpose that Allah created you here. Allah will not tell you, pray 5 times a day and say, I commanded you, and then say to you, there is a punishment for doing major sins. And then He says to you, just assume good of me and you don't have to do it. That is a contradiction. That's not what it means. So we can't take one hadith and leave the rest out. We can't take one verse of the Quran and ignore the rest. It all is a package. It comes together and each supports the other.
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21: Allah says in the Quran, in relation to connecting thinking of Allah well and qadr, some people also have another confusion. They might think, how does this make sense? How do I assume of Allah well and He will be there for me as I assume? But then Allah also tells me that whatever He has written for me or against me will happen. So how can I assume well of Allah and He'll be there as I assume? Yet if He has written something else for me, then what's the point of me assuming well of Allah? If Allah wants the punishment is written, why would I assume well of Him? The answer to that, brothers and sisters, is again very simple. Allah does say,

Allah says in Surah number 9, verse 51, say, nothing will befall us except what Allah has decreed for us. He is our protector. Let the believers then put all their trust in Allah. The meaning of this commentary is this. Therefore, if he is satisfied, the believer, that he has done his best to perform his duty, he believes that he has come out successful by the grace of Allah. Though he might not have been able to accomplish anything from the worldly point of view, meaning you didn't get what you wanted from this world while you did good work, for he believes that his Allah, in whose cause he has expanded his life and wealth, will not let go waste the reward of his efforts. Not expanded, expended, meaning he used all his life to do good works. Allah will not let go waste the reward of your efforts, as he does not depend on the material resources only. What am I saying? The qadr of Allah subhanahu wa ta'ala works hand in hand with the actions that he knows you're going to do. And so he gives you the qadr. He determines and decides what you're going to get. And assuming of Allah well goes hand in hand with the qadr as well. What is qadr? Qadr is Allah looking into your future. And then he knows what you're going to do before you were born. And then Allah decides what he will destine for you and what he will not. And he will look at your actions and he will be fair to you and just and merciful and forgiven. And then he writes it. And everything Allah has written is beautiful, merciful, wise, perfect, fair and just. Now, when you think of Allah well and you do the actions for it, and you don't sit there with wishful thinking and lie to yourself, and then you believe that Allah will only write what's good for you, that is the package of goodness in believing in Allah, trusting in Allah, knowing that Allah will only choose what's best for you and that he already knew what's best for you. All you have to do is live it out and do it now, and it really is all your work. So brothers and sisters, I repeat, assuming well of Allah means that you couple it with the action needed with that intention. It is not just passionate thinking. It is not just wishful thinking and then I disobey Allah in everything and then I say Allah will still put me into paradise and forgive me. You will only receive what you work for. It also means that whatever I assume of Allah, the actions that I do have already been decreed by Allah before he created me, because he knew what I was going to do and he made it a reality for me. But at the same time, some things Allah will not let happen in my life. So I'm going to now ask you a question, brothers and sisters. If Allah plans for you something opposite to what you planned to, say, reach a certain destination, and you made the dua and you put your trust in Allah and did all the means necessary. You did the action. But still, it didn't go according to your plan. Everything seems logical progression and everything, but you didn't get what you planned. Now the question is, what will you think of your Creator? How would you take it? Brother is saying, I will think that it's something that my Creator knew about me that I just didn't know. Excellent. We don't know what's going to happen. We don't know our future. Had we known what Allah knows, we would thank Him night and day for what He did. Isn't that correct? Allah knows we do not know. What's another way of thinking about it? It didn't go according to my plan, even though I dua and I did all the means and I did everything, I obeyed Allah and I worshipped Him night and day, and this is what He gives me? Most people unfortunately think negative about Allah subhanahu wa ta'ala when things don't go their way, or they perceive that what happened to them was bad. Again, how do I know what's good and bad? In front of me, I think it's good for me. But if I knew 10 years later, sometimes I wish I can turn back time and say, if I knew that earlier, I wouldn't do this. Haven't you ever been through this situation? We all have. And that's the nature of humans. But Allah is giving us a formula of how to remedy our mental health and keep ourselves, inshallah, afloat and in good health. Because not everything's going to be according to plan. So what's the solution? The solution in Islam is put your trust in Allah and believe in Qadr. That Allah has predestined and pre-measured everything, and that what He pre-measured is perfect. The only way that you then bring misery to yourself is you.
how you start reacting to it, how you start thinking of it. So, for example, Al-Imam Al-Hasan Al-Basri, he says, there are people who do bad deeds, and then they say, we assume well of Allah. But if they had assumed well of Allah, they would do good deeds in that presence. And there are people that hope and wishful thinking took over their mind until they left this world without a single good deed that they've ever done. And then he said, and they say, my assumption of Allah is good, my Lord, but he has lied. If he assumed well of Allah, he would have done good and well by Allah. And Ibn al-Qayyim says, there is no doubt that assuming well of Allah requires good treatment of your actions to Allah, thinking well of Allah's plan for you. For thinking well of Allah, it means that Allah will reward you with goodness for your goodness, and that Allah will not betray His promise to you if you do what He guided you to do. Not making up your own wishful thinking. So, assuming well of Allah for a believer means that whether good or bad happens to them, there is always good in it. Example, I got sick and I got a terminal illness, let's say. I'm giving an example. I might turn around and my natural reaction, and the shaitan may whisper to me and say, all my life, I've been doing Umrah. I did Hajj so many times. I never hurt anybody. I earned my wealth in halal. I spent it in halal. I looked after my wife. I looked after my children, taught them Quran and Deen and education, protect them bi-idhnillah. I prayed in the masjid. I read the Quran. I did. And this is how Allah repays me with a terminal illness. You can think that way if you like. But Allah tells you something else. He says to you, you can think that way. But if you think that way, you and your thinking are on your own. Because Allah is not like that. Therefore, your thoughts about Allah is wrong. And therefore, you are on your own. That's why Allah says, I am as you assume of me. So right there, Allah is not going to, because that's not who Allah is. Then Allah tells us in the Quran, or you can assume of Allah in goodness. Here are some examples of goodness that a believer can think about. Number one, perhaps Allah subhanahu wa ta'ala has made the end part of my life an expiation of all the accumulated sins that I have done in my past, to use it as a reason in the hereafter to forego all my sins and to compensate me for the pain that I finally went through, because Allah is merciful. Or I heard my messenger sallallahu alayhi wasallam foretell me that not a prick of a needle that hurts me, or a fever, or any small thing that happens to me that hurts me, except that Allah washes away my guilty sins of the past until I meet Him fresh as if I was born today. And so, on the day of judgment, when I stand before Allah and I fear hellfire and I fear the punishment, Allah will bring my sickness to me and say, you were patient, you persevered through it, and today everything is forgiven for you. You deserve paradise forever. Or I can think of the hadith of the Prophet sallallahu alaihi wasallam, that on a day of judgment there are people who went through hardships in this life but persevered and did not lose their way and relied on Allah. They enter paradise flying, and people will say, I wish that I can return back to this world and be cut up with the scissors into pieces to receive what they have received today. Allah compensates you. Or it could be something else. It could be that Allah subhanahu wa ta'ala is
raising your rank higher than what you would have gotten, because Allah wants you to be even higher. Whatever the case is, brothers and sisters, or it could be that a person has lived a life of sin and this will return them, and they will meet Allah the way He would love them to meet Him. I'll give you an example. In Surah Al-Kahf, we all know Surah Al-Kahf, when the story of Moses comes in, and with Al-Khadr, some say it's Al-Khadr, others they say it was a righteous man. The point is, Musa alayhi salam meets this wise man, and he tells him, "Can I follow you to teach me of the wisdom which Allah has taught you?" Because Allah told Moses alayhi salam, "There is a man we have given knowledge which you don't have." So he wants to learn from him. He went to him and says, "Can I follow you to teach me of the knowledge which Allah gave you?" Immediately the man said to him, "Innaka lan tastati'a ma'iya sabra." You will not be able to bear patience with what you're about to see with me. You can't. This knowledge is too much for you. He said, "You will see me patient, and if I say anything, you can tell me to go," and so on. The point is, he went along with him, and several things happened. One of the things that happened was that he passed by a young boy, Ghulam. Ghulam is about 10 to 11, 12, 9 years old. That's a Ghulam, boy. He sees him and he goes and kills him. When he kills him, Musa alayhi salam immediately responds, "How could you have killed an innocent boy? He's done nothing." لَقَدْ جِئْتَ شَيْئًا إِمْرًا. You have truly done something outrageous. Yani evil. The man said to him, "Alam أَقُلْ إِنَّكَ لَن تَسْتَطِيعَ مَعْيَ صَبْرًا. Did I not tell you, you will not be able to be patient and bear with what I do?" And Musa alayhi salam said to him, "لَا تُؤَخِذْنِي بِمَا نَسِيتْ. Forgive me for what I forgot about. وَلَا تُرْهِقْنِي مِنْ أَمْرِ عُسْرًا. And please don't give me a lecture about it. I understood my lesson. Let's just move on." A few more things happened, and in the end, Musa alayhi salam couldn't bear it. It was only three tries, and he gave up. He said, "That's it. You can't walk with me anymore, but I'll tell you the interpretations of what happened." As for the boy, he said, Allah knew that this boy was going to grow up to cause his parents tyranny and disbelief, and to himself and his parents are good people. So Allah wanted to take this boy now in his innocent state and replace his good parents with another child whom Allah knew will grow up to be a better child. The result of the whole thing, the commentators say, is that all the parents, the replaced child, and the innocent child who was going to grow up to be a tyrant, all ended up in paradise. To Allah, the end result is what's important, and to a believer, it's the end result. What is this life, brothers and sisters? Look how quick it passes. Allah says, وَمَا أَمْرُنَا إِلَّا وَاحِدَةٌ كَلَمْحٍ بِالْبَصَرِ. Our word and our command is nothing but like the blink of an eye, meaning this world ends like the blink of an eye. So what really is going to matter? A temporary short enjoyment. Look at us, my friend here, myself, over here, all of us are starting to grow white hairs. Just yesterday, we were all, mashallah, very young, running together, walking together, feeling like we can take over the world. MashaAllah, some of you here weren't even born one time. Look at you now, MashaAllah, you're replacing us. We're on our way. You're replacing us. How dare you come and take our lives, boys? All you youngsters. Of course, I'm joking. Your parents one day, how they were. Yes, brother. Just yesterday, you and I, MashaAllah, were talking. Tabarakallah, strong bodies, everything. Of course, we still are there, alhamdulillah. I'm not saying that we're finished. We're just saying that, alhamdulillah, time runs out quick, like that, like the blink of an eye. So brothers and sisters, for a believer, we don't see it that way. We see Allah subhanahu wa ta'ala is looking after us here and for the future in the hereafter. But unfortunately, majority of people tend to think of this just their mindset is within the boundary of just this life. Expand your mindset, brothers and sisters. Expand beyond this world. The consequences, the good and the bad, don't only just happen here. They can extend. And Allah says, وَلَا الْآخِرَةُ أَكْبَرُ دَرَجَاتٍ وَأَكْبَرُ تَفْضِيلًا.
Allah says the hereafter has more greater rewards than what you see here, and greater honor and favoritism for you than what you see here. So a believer thinks very differently. That's why Rasulullah said, "Kun fi dunya ka annaka gharib." Be in this world as if you are a stranger or a wayfarer. So the believer is a gharib, stranger in that way. We look at the hereafter, the others don't, and so on. My brothers and sisters, however, I've got a couple of more things to say because we have to answer this question. طيب, if there's no law of attraction and manifestation, as we said, then what about the fact that Allah and His Prophet ﷺ and Islam teaches us to be optimistic and not to be pessimistic, and that if we are optimistic, it does bring about good. And if you have an optimistic mindset and a hopeful mindset, then it brings about goodness. And the Prophet ﷺ did say, superstition and pessimism, superstition is shirk and pessimism is wrong, and I love optimism. And when he used to visit sick people, Rasulullah ﷺ used to say, don't worry too much. It is a purification, inshallah. It gives them optimism, even if the person's dying. Why then do we say that manifestation, law of attraction is wrong? And what are we talking about? The fact of the matter is, brothers and sisters, there is a principle in life which Allah created, that if you're an optimistic person, then most likely you will also choose optimistic people around you. If you're an optimistic person, research has shown by Pernille Faber, he is a PhD psychologist, says, when we align our thoughts, feelings and actions with our goals, it directs a particular part in our brain called the reticular activation system to sift through millions of sensory information.

0: around people who are constantly pessimistic and make you afraid? Don't you feel like everything is just useless and everything's just a failure? But when you're around people who constantly tell you, listen, it's not all bad, inshallah, there is goodness, just do what you can, then you feel motivated, isn't that correct? But that has nothing to do with outside forces and energy, brothers and sisters. And we call it that. But the whole idea is that, alhamdulillah, mindset and optimism does have a role in part of your success. But we say part. Now, what a Muslim does is that he doesn't rely on it completely. You don't say, just by being optimistic, everything comes. No, that's not true, because then you'll be very disappointed. What you need to do is to leave an element together with your optimism, with having positive friends around and so on. You have to have also the idea that Qadr, Allah's destiny and pre-measurement and what He has written may not agree with what you anticipate. And what did we say about that? We said it means you say, Alhamdulillah, Allah had a better plan for me.
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1: Bismillah ar-Rahman ar-Rahim. On the authority of Abu Muhammad al-Hasan, the son of Ali ibn Abi Talib, the grandson of the Messenger of Allah, may the blessings and peace of Allah be upon him, and the one much beloved of him, may Allah be pleased with them both, who said, I memorize from the Messenger of Allah, may the blessings and peace of Allah be upon him. Leave that which makes you doubt for that which does not make you doubt. It was related by Al-Tirmidhi and Al-Nusa'i, Tirmidhi saying that it was a good and sound hadith.
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Assalamu alaikum wa rahmatullahi wa barakatuhu. I am in a good mood today. So if I'm in a good mood, you guys should also be in a good mood. How are you, my dear brothers and sisters of Islam? I do hope you pray. I do pray that you're all in the best of health and iman. And inshallah, we've got an amazing drive time show packed for you guys today. Plenty of things coming up. Loads and loads and loads and loads of nasheeds and loads of other stuff as well. Guys, here is the first nasheed. 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
2: حديث 13. On the authority of Adi ibn Hatim, may Allah be pleased with him, who said, I was with the Messenger of Allah, may the blessings and peace of Allah be upon him. And there came to him two men. One of them was complaining of penury, while the other was complaining of brigandry. The Messenger of Allah, may the blessings and peace of Allah be upon him, said, As for brigandry, it will be but a short time before a caravan will be able to go out to Makkah without a guard. As for penury, the hour will not arrive before one of you takes his charity around without finding anyone to accept it from him. Then one of you will surely stand before Allah, there being no screen between him and him, nor an interpreter to translate for him. Then he will say to him, Did I not bring you wealth? And he will say, Yes. Then he will say, Did I not send to you a messenger? And he will say, Yes. And he will look to his right and will see nothing but hellfire. Then he will look to his left and will see nothing but hellfire. So let each of you protect himself against hellfire, be it with even half a date, and if he finds it not, then with a kind word. It was related by Al-Bukhari.

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Sorry, Brother Khalil, I had to steal that one from you. 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Yes, we are back at it. Back. We are back at it again with another one, guys. How are you, my dear brothers and sisters of Islam? I do hope that you are all in the best of health and iman. And as always, we have an amazing show packed for you guys today. We're going to kick it off with some amazing nasheeds, as always. So here we go. Here's the first one.

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وذلك أضعف الإيمان.

Hadith 1. Narrated Abdullah bin Mas'ud, the Prophet, peace and blessings be upon him, recited Surah An-Najm at Makkah and prostrated while reciting it, and those who were with him did the same, except an old man who took a handful of small stones or earth and lifted it to his forehead and said, "This is sufficient for me." Later on, I saw him killed as a non-believer. Hadith 2. Narrated Abu Hurairah, on Fridays, the Prophet, peace and blessings be upon him, used to recite Surah Sajdah, in the first rakah, and Surah Dahr, in the second rakah, in the Fajr prayer. Hadith 3. Narrated Ibn Abbas, the prostration of Sa'd is not a compulsory one, but I saw the Prophet, peace and blessings be upon him, prostrating while reciting it. Hadith 4. Narrated Abdullah bin Mas'ud, the Prophet, peace and blessings be upon him, recited Surah An-Najm, Surah 53, and prostrated while reciting it, and all the people prostrated, and a man amongst the people took a handful of stones or earth and raised it to his face and said, "This is sufficient for me." Later on I saw him killed as a non-believer. Hadith 5. Narrated Ibn Abbas, the Prophet, peace and blessings be upon him, prostrated while reciting An-Najm, and with him prostrated the Muslims, the pagans, the jinns, and all human beings. Hadith 6. Narrated Atta' bin Yasar, I asked Zayd bin Thabit about prostration, on which he said that he had recited An-Najm before the Prophet, yet he, the Prophet, had not performed a prostration. Hadith 7. Narrated Zayd bin Thabit, I recited An-Najm before the Prophet, yet he did not perform a prostration. Hadith 8. Narrated Abu Salamah, I saw Abu Hurairah reciting Surah Al-Inshiqaq, Surah 84, and he prostrated during its recitation. I asked Abu Hurairah, "Didn't I see you prostrating?" Abu Hurairah said, "Had I not seen the Prophet, peace and blessings be upon him, prostrating, I would not have prostrated." Hadith 9. Narrated Ibn Umar, when the Prophet, peace and blessings be upon him, recited a surah that contained the prostration, he would prostrate, and we would do the same, and some of us, because of the heavy rush, could not find a place for prostration. Hadith 10. Narrated Ibn Umar, when the Prophet, peace and blessings be upon him, recited Surah As-Sajdah and we were with him, he would prostrate, and we also would prostrate with him, and some of us, because of the heavy rush, would not find a place, for our foreheads, to prostrate on. Hadith 11. Narrated Rabi'ah, Umar bin al-Khattab recited Surah An-Nahl on a Friday on the pulpit, and when he reached the verse of Sajdah, he got down from the pulpit and prostrated, and the people also

0: behind Abu Huraira, and he recited Surah Al-Inshiqaq, Surah 84, and prostrated. I said, "What is this?" Abu Huraira said, "I prostrated behind Abul Qasim, and I will do the same till I meet him." Hadith 13. Narrated Ibn Umar, whenever the Prophet, peace and blessings be upon him, recited the surah which contained the prostration of recitation, he used to prostrate, and then we too would prostrate, and some of us did not find a place for prostration.
1: Can you believe it? Can you believe it? We've come to the end of the show, guys. Yes, that very, very sad time, but don't worry, we will be back with another one very, very soon, inshallah. Please do stay safe, guys. Please do remember us in the du'as. Inshallah, we will remember you guys in our du'as as well, inshallah. Please do forgive us for any mistakes which we have made during the course of the show. And I do pray that Allah subhanahu wa ta'ala forgives us for those mistakes as well. I will leave you with the last nasheed of the show. Enjoy this one. But for now, wassalamu alaikum. Jazakallah khair.

0: Assalamu alaikum, my name's Sabah Chowdhury. I'm a producer and presenter at British Muslim TV. Do check out our show, Women Like Us. We're out there changing and leading the narrative surrounding Muslims and Muslim women. We're on Sky 845 across social media as well using the hashtag Women Like Us. 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
9: And there is a tradition in which the Prophet ﷺ said that God has 100 parts of mercy. 99 he has retained in his presence, and one part he has allowed to descend to the dunya. And it is that one part that a mother nurses her child with, that the mare raises her hoof from stepping on her foal. So every act of mercy in this world is only from that one part. And the 99 have been, remain in the divine presence for the day of judgment.
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2: Imam al-Hasan al-Basri used to say, when I ask Allah for something and He gives me what I wanted, I say Alhamdulillah. But when He doesn't give me what I wanted and it goes other than my plan, I say Alhamdulillah 10 more times, because the first one was my decision, the second one is Allah's decision, Allah's decision is better than my decision. This is how we look at it. Now, with people who follow this manifestation stuff and those who believe in energy and those who interpret the hadith, I am, Allah says, I am the way my servant assumes of me, to mean, the way they see it is like this, that what I want, Allah will make the qadr manifest it for me, the way I want. So it's about you. The meaning of it is the opposite. It means I may want something, but if Allah wants something else, He will make the qadr manifest into something other than what I wanted. If Allah sees goodness elsewhere, He will manifest the qadr in a different way than what I wanted to be manifested. And then I say, Alhamdulillah, Allah manifested something else, no matter how much you think about it. So I repeat again, a Muslim's belief in qadr and goodness in Allah means that while you hope for something and you anticipate something and you think about something and you make dua for something, you do all the means for something, and then you hope for a manifestation as you wish and hope for, then something else happens, then know that this is the qadr of Allah manifesting something else for you which is better than what you wanted. And so you sit down and you say, قَدَّرَ اللَّهُ وَمَا شَاءَ فَعَلْ. Allah has pre-measured for me, and what He wills, He does. I accept it. And I'll give you a very quick example. Do you know the mother of Maryam alayhi salam, the mother of Mary? Mary, peace be upon her. We all know about Maryam alayhi salam, the mother of Jesus Christ, of Isa alayhi salam. The mother of Maryam, Mary alayhi salam, she became pregnant with Maryam, but she didn't know whether she was carrying a boy or a girl. And ever since she, the mother of Maryam in the Quran, ever since she wanted a baby, she always asked Allah for a boy. She wanted a boy. And not only did she want a boy, there was a purpose for the boy. She said, my Lord, if you give me a boy, I vow to you that I will devote him to your service. In those days, men became pastoral carers for the community, and they did nothing else but devote. So there were men who you can devote them to the community's pastoral care and spiritual care and serving the community. And khalas, you say, I've devoted him for Allah. And usually it was the men who did it, not the women. The women did it in different ways, but the men went out, the women stayed inside. So she wanted a boy to do that. Not only did she have passion for it, she vowed all her life to devote him for the sake of Allah. Now you tell me, brothers and sisters, if the law of attraction manifestation was true, then the mother of Mary would be the most likely person in the world to get what she wanted. But when she gave birth to her, Allah says in Surah Ali Imran, فَلَمَّا وَضَعَتْهَا قَالَتْ إِنِّي وَضَعْتُهَا أُنثَى وَاللَّهُ أَعْلَمُ بِمَا وَضَعَتْ.

0: Rajim. Listen carefully, and I'll end it inshallah with this, with a conclusion. She said, Allah said, then when she gave birth to her, meaning Mary, her mother gave birth to Mary, she said, oh my Lord, I have given birth to a female. And Allah knows what she gave birth to anyway. And then she said, and then Allah says, and the male is not like the female. And then she said, and I have named her Maryam, and I seek refuge in you to protect her and her progeny from the shaitan, the outcast. There's three things to learn here. Number one, she anticipated and wanted a boy. Allah gave her a girl. She was surprised. My Lord, I vowed and I devoted my son and I had this big, big, big ambition for your sake. But you decided to give me a girl instead. That's surprising to me. So number one, Allah gave her different to what she anticipated and she was surprised. But Allah says, and Allah knows what she gave birth to. And this is the evidence that she was truly surprised, because she knows Allah knows, but why would she say it? Why would I say, oh Allah, it's a girl, when she knows that Allah knows she's a girl? This is a form of human surprise. It's a normal, natural reaction that, hold on, I anticipated, my Lord, I need an answer. So the next part, she says, oh, and the boy is not like a girl, meaning, my Lord, please forgive me. I vowed to you that I was going to devote, you know, the boy for you, but you know, now I can't do it because in our society, women can't do what I promised. It has to be a boy. So forgive me, I can't do this anymore. So now my vow is gone. Then she says, but I'm going to name her Maryam, the honorable, the pure. And I make dua to protect her, my Lord. So what does this mean? It means, in other words, like this. She's saying, oh my Lord, your qadar was different to what I anticipated, and my dua was not accepted in the way that I had asked you. You gave me something different. Let me think about it. But my Lord, the only problem I have is that I vowed to you and now I have to go against it. I feel so bad because I still want to do it, but now I'm stuck. And then she says, and I'm going to name her Maryam. What does that mean? It means, my Lord, your qadar is better than what I asked for, and I now love this gift which she has given me, and I'm giving her a name. I'm going to make dua for you, and I'm going to dedicate her to you, to your service, but as a female now. In other words, this is a big lesson for us. When you want something from Allah, and Allah gives you something else, then take that gift as more beloved to you than what you wanted. And embrace it because it's a gift from Allah. It's up to you now to turn it into pessimism or goodness. Don't be delusional about it and don't be wishful thinkers. And know that we are people who don't know much. Just, you know, what do we know? Allah knows better than us. And this is the evidence of you truly relying on Allah, truly trusting in His qadar, His pre-measurement, predestiny, truly trusting that Allah gives you better, truly knowing that Allah knows more than you. But when you rely on energy and forces in the universe and I don't know what, even if you combine it with Quran and dua, you're doing something wrong here. You're putting your trust in two things here which contradict each other. And then what happens, the danger is you're going to start leaning towards material resources too much. Then you're going to start, you find yourself obsessing over it and then doing strange things which they tell you to do, like drawing art and drawing the picture better and writing affirmations. This is delusional. It can drive you crazy, and your children and your husband and your wife and your family and everybody. My final comments, my dear brothers and sisters, is this. In conclusion, assuming well of Allah subhanahu wa ta'ala means that no matter what happens to you, rely on Allah and do the right action for it. Relying on Allah means also doing the right action. Assuming well of Allah means do the action as well. Number two, if you do the good action as Allah had told you, then assume of Allah well that He will reward you for it. If you had done wrong and you repented to Allah, assume Allah will forgive you. If you're towards the end of your life and you are a believer, and you worshipped Allah, assume well of Allah that He will look after you. Number two, there are four main differences between believing in Qadr and believing in the law of attraction and manifestation. Number one, the law of attraction relies on automatic, definite process. Automatically, you do this, you're going to get that. Verse Qadr is discretionary. It may happen, it may not. The only one who decides it is Allah. It may happen, it may not. Number two, the second difference between law of attraction and Qadr is that law of attraction does not require action. It's not conditional on action. Qadr and believing in Allah requires action. Number three, the law of attraction ignores Qadr. And lastly, the law of attraction ignores Allah's rules. So whether you worship Allah or don't, by thinking you'll manifest something, that doesn't work that way. And Allah's rules for a Muslim, you have to fall within His rules first in order to achieve the reward from Allah subhanahu wa ta'ala. My brothers and sisters, the only thing I really left out was just to explain dua and how it works. So, very quickly, when you make dua to Allah, my brothers and sisters, keep your expectations a little bit open. Law of attraction is expecting to get what you want. Dua is accepting what Allah decides for you. I repeat, law of attraction is expecting what you want. Relying on Allah and dua is accepting what He gives you. And the dua will be responded to you in one of four ways. The Prophet ﷺ told us, the hadith is in Sahih Muslim. Number one, either He gives you what you want, or He delays what you want, or He replaces what you want, or He preserves it for you for the hereafter. Why? Because Allah knows what you're asking for may not be good for you right now. Maybe in another time will be better. What you're asking for will not be good for you all your life, so Allah gives you something better or replaces it. Or He wards off something bad. Or it may not be good what you're asking because you just don't know, so He leaves it for you for the hereafter. The point is, He will give it to you, inshallah. One person, I finish with this beautiful dua, this beautiful hadith, I have to. We said in the Quran that Allah subhanahu wa ta'ala says, هَلْ جَزَاءُ الْإِحْسَانِ إِلَّا الْإِحْسَانِ. Is the reward of good anything but good? Beautiful hadith of Prophet sallallahu alayhi wa sallam that I just want to share with you. It's so amazing. Hadith is in Bukhari 3480. That on the day of judgment, there will come a man, so a person, he has never done any good in his life, but he died on Tawheed, on true monotheism. But he's never done any good other than that in his life, meaning 99% of his life was not good. But he used to give money to people to lend them money. And he would say, take this loan, and if the person who lent off him money was in a bad state, he would tell him, don't worry about it. If you're poor, you can't pay it off, khalas, I'll let it go. And if the person he lent the money to didn't have the money yet, he would give him more time. That was the only thing he did. When he died, Allah, so talking to the Prophet, I'm talking the future now, that Allah said, has he done any good deed in his life? Now, of course, Allah knows if he's done good deeds or hasn't done good deeds. The reason Allah says that on a day of judgment, a lot of people confuse that, because Allah likes the angels and the people to bear witness to this goodness. He includes everybody so that you can feel that this is an open court system. So Allah says, has he done any good? And he knows, of course, but he wants everybody to. So the angels come and they have written everything. And they say, no, our Lord, he's done no good. We didn't see any good action. Except that He used to give people money, and if somebody was in hardship, he would give him time, and if somebody couldn't repay, it was poor, he would just forgive him. And then Allah subhanahu wa ta'ala said, because you used to pardon people and let them off for what they owed you, today I will also pardon you and let you off for what you owe me. The people may say, well, if he hasn't prayed, he hasn't fasted, and all he does is this, does that mean I can just do that and go to paradise? No, the answer is no. The meaning of that is he died, first of all, on monotheism, he wasn't a disbeliever. And number two, the hadith doesn't say whether he went through a punishment first. But usually it means that eventually Allah pardons him. Or it could mean that Allah, for this man, decided, I'm going to pardon him for the rest of his bad actions. So my brothers and sisters, no good is lost and no bad is also lost. But Allah may forgive for the bad that we do if we repent. Or He may pardon us because of good deeds that we do. And remember, the rights of people will not be forgiven unless you fix it. And remember that the good deeds that you do, Allah rewards you multiple folds. And remember to not rely on material resources. Rely fully on Allah subhanahu wa ta'ala. And remember that the qadr of Allah is an iman, a belief inside of us. You cannot be a believer if you don't believe in it. That Allah knows what's best for you and has written it. And when it happens against the plan that you had, it is better for you, and you need to keep going with it and say what Allah wills is better. And to keep moving forward, insha'Allah ta'ala, and keep your connection with Allah, make dua to Him, and do the good deeds as He told you, and don't just sit there as a wishful thinker and misunderstand and interpret the words of Allah and the Prophet's hadiths in your own way without seeking advice from those who are learned. May Allah subhanahu wa ta'ala bless you and reward you and give you what is best for you and me. And may Allah subhanahu wa ta'ala forgive your sins and mine. And may Allah subhanahu wa ta'ala guide our hearts and minds to that which pleases Him and that which gives us goodness of in our health, our mind, our iman, our heart and our bodies, our families and everyone around us in this world and in the next. May Allah subhanahu wa ta'ala relieve our brothers and sisters in Gaza and Palestine from the atrocities that they fall into. May Allah subhanahu wa ta'ala return this ummah to His path in goodness. And may Allah subhanahu wa ta'ala help us and help this ummah in ridding hypocrisy from it and the oppression that exists within it. Ameen.
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It is narrated that during the death sickness of the Prophet sallallahu alaihi wasallam, while the people were praying, the Prophet, peace be upon him, drew back his curtain and stood looking at them. They say his face was intensely illuminating, and there was nothing more beautiful than his face when he looked at them on that day. And then he smiled. He signaled to them to continue the salah, and then he closed his curtain. The Prophet, sallallahu alaihi wasallam, passed away later that day.

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2: Praising Allah subhanahu wa ta'ala for the many gifts He has given us, we recognize the gift of this day of Jumu'ah. This day about which Islam has taught us is the day of Eid in the week of a believer. And in Sahih Muslim, Abu Hurairah radiallahu anh, he reports that the Prophet sallallahu alayhi wa sallam said that the best day upon which the sun rises is this day of Jumu'ah. On this day, Allah created Adam alayhi salam. And on this day, Allah entered him into Jannah. And on this day, Allah removed him from Jannah. And the coming of the hour will not happen except on this day of Jumu'ah. May Allah make us from the people of Jannah when the coming of the hour arrives. Ameen.
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9: إن الدنيا ممر وليست بمستقر وإنها دار ابتلاء وليست دار استواء. This dunya is temporary and it's not our eternal destination. It is a place of trials and tribulation, and it is not a place of everlasting joy. One of these tests that does not differentiate between old or young, male or female, rich or poor, black or white, Muslim or non-Muslim. One of these tests is the test of sickness. Is the test of sickness. Everyone in this room either have experienced it in the past or experiencing it as we speak. So this khutbah today is directed to my sick brothers and sisters. I want to tell you glad tidings. Glad tidings for my sick brother and for my sick sister. Because Rasulullah sallallahu alayhi wa sallam said, عِظَمَ الْجَزَاءُ مَعْ عِظَمِ الْبَلَاءُ وَإِنَّ اللَّهَ إِذَا أَحَبَّ قَوْمًا ابْتَلَاهُمْ فَمَنْ رَضِيَ فَلَهُ الرِّضَى وَمَنْ سَخِطَ فَلَهُ السَّخَطَ. Rasulullah sallallahu alayhi wa said, the greatest reward comes with the greatest trial. When Allah loves people, He tests them. So whomsoever is pleased and content with the test, Allah is pleased with them. And whomsoever complain and not content, they will earn the wrath of Allah Azza wa Jal. So first, my brothers and sisters, the first good news is that inshallah you are one of the people whom Allah subhanahu wa ta'ala loves. Glad tidings to my sick brothers and sisters. When Rasulullah sallallahu alayhi wa sallam said, Inna Allah ta'ala yabtali abdahu al-mu'min bis-saqam hatta yukaffira anhu kulla dhanb. Allah azza wa jal tests his abd with sickness until he expiates every single sin. So my second glad tidings to you, my sick brother and sister, is if you are patient and accepting the qadr of Allah, you will be clean from all sins. Glad tidings to my brothers and sisters who are sick, because the one who goes through all kinds of trials and tribulations and tests, and he was miserable in this dunya, but he was destined to Jannah. Rasulullah sallallahu alayhi wa sallam said, this person will be dipped one dip. How long does a dip take? One dip in Jannah. And alayhi salatu wa salam said, that dip will make him or her forget every single hardship they went through in the dunya. If that is the result of a dip, فَمَا بَالَكَ بِالْخُلُودِ. What do you think if someone's eternal life is in Jannah? My brothers and sisters who are sick, glad tidings to you. Because your reward in Jannah is huge. Listen to this hadith from Rasulullah sallallahu alayhi wa sallam. He said, يَوَدُّ أَهْلُ الْعَافِيَةِ يَوْمَ الْقِيَامَةِ حين يعطى أهل البلاء الثواب لو أن جلودهم كانت قرضت في الدنيا بالمقاريض. الله أكبر. 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They wish that they were cut in scissors because they saw the huge reward of the sick person in the akhirah. My beloved brothers and sisters who are sick, glad tidings to you. Listen to this beautiful gift from Allah and His Messenger. My brothers and sisters, while you are in the hospital, sitting in your bed, while you are even in a coma, while you are paralyzed, قال رسول الله صلى الله عليه وسلم إذا مرض العبد أو سافر كتب له من 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of every action they used to do when they were healthy and at their home. You are in the hospital, laying in bed, but because you were from the people of Fajr in Jama'ah every day, it will be recorded you are praying Fajr in Jama'ah. You are sick and you have to take pills all the time now. But when you were healthy, you used to fast Mondays and Thursdays. When Monday and Thursday can't come, you are eating and it's recorded fasting. Because when you were healthy, you were practicing, and every amal you used to do when you were sick, it will be the same. Look at this beautiful gift from Allah Azza wa Jal. So ya healthy people, ya healthy people, before you get sick, increase the good a'mal, increase the good habits, so they will be recorded when you are lying in bed somewhere. My brothers and sisters that are sick, glad tidings to you. Listen to this hadith that will give you so much peace. Rasulullah sallallahu alayhi wa sallam, he said, إِنَّ الْعَبْدَ إِذَا سَبَقَتْ لَهُ مِنَ اللَّهِ مَنْزِلًا لَمْ يَبْلُغْهَا بِعَمَلِهِ ابْتَلَاهُ اللَّهُ فِي جَسَدِهِ أَوْ فِي مَالِهِ أَوْ فِي 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decreed for a servant a certain rank, but this servant could not get to that rank with his a'mal, with his salat and siyam and sadaqat, with his actions, he did not get to the rank that Allah decreed for him. Rasulullah ﷺ said, Allah will test him with his body, with his wealth, with his children, and then he gives him the patience until he gets to the level that was decreed for him. يعني Allah subhanahu wa ta'ala decreed, I am in level 60 in Jannah. And my a'mal are only taking me to level 22. So Allah will test the person and give him the patience. ثُمَّ صَبَّرَهُ. He will give him the patience with it. With that patience, he will be elevated to the status that he's supposed to be. So my brothers and sisters that are sick, keep that hadith in mind. Keep that hadith in mind and know that this sickness is literally a gift from Allah Azza wa Jal. And that's why, subhanAllah, from this hadith, you know why Rasulullah sallallahu alayhi wa sallam is in the highest level. Because he was tested in everything. He lost his father. He lost his mother. He lost his grandfather. He lost his uncle. He lost his wife. He lost his daughters. He lost his sons. He lost his grandson. Allahu Akbar. With all that patience and acceptance, he was elevated to the highest place in Jannah. Allahumma ajma'na ma Rasulullah ya Rabbal Alameen. One time, Ibn Abbas radiallahu anhu was walking in the market of Medina. And he had a person with him and he said, would you like me to show you a woman from the people of Jannah? The man, a woman from the people of Jannah walking among us? He said, yes. So you see that woman over there? That's a woman from the people of Jannah. She came once to Rasulullah sallallahu alayhi wa sallam. And she said, Ya Rasulullah, I get a lot of seizures. And we all know when you get seizures, you lose control of yourself. Ya Rasulullah, I got a lot of seizures. And when this happened, I fall on the ground and I get uncovered. Ya Rasulullah, can you ask Allah Azza wa Jal to give me shifa? So Rasulullah Sallallahu Alaihi Wasallam gave her two options. He said, I can ask Allah to cure you, or you can be patient, وَلَكِ الْجَنَّةِ, or you can be patient and Jannah is yours. So the woman chose patience. And she said, Ya Rasulullah, I will be patient. But Ya Rasulullah, when I fall down, sometimes I get uncovered. So please, Ya Rasulullah, make dua for me, not to get uncovered. And he did. Side note, look at this. Woman during seizure, she's worried about herself getting uncovered, and we have our sisters leaving the home with complete brain uncovered. I am patient, Ya Rasulullah. I will choose patience, Ya Rasulullah. When she heard that the result and the reward of that patience is Jannah. So my sister who is bedridden, Usburi walakil Jannah, be patient and Jannah is yours. My brother who has cancer stage 4, be patient and Jannah is yours. My brother and sister who have special need kids, be patient and Jannah is yours. My brother who's blind, my sister who's paralyzed, be patient and Jannah is yours. Allahumma ij'alna min as-sabirin ya rabbal alamin. He was one of the first Muslims. He has been given the glad tidings of Jannah. He was the third Khalifa and he was the son-in-law of the best man ever created. He prepared the Muslim army twice. And to be honest with you, his virtues need a khutbah by itself. With all these virtues, he had once a severe regret in his heart because he missed the battle of Badr. And he missed it because his wife, the daughter of Rasulullah sallallahu alayhi wa sallam, was sick. He missed jihad because his wife was sick. And he stayed with her. And Rasulullah sallallahu alayhi wa sallam, when he found out, he told Uthman radiallahu anhu, Inna laka ajr rajul mimman shahida badr. Ya Uthman, you will get the same exact reward for everybody who participated in Badr. Because he stayed with his wife, a sick person, to take care of her, got the same reward as jihad fi sabilillah from the people of Badr, whom Allah subhanahu wa ta'ala told them, do whatever you want, you are forgiven. Just like this was great news to Uthman. Similarly, it's great news for everyone who's taking care of a sick person. Sickness, it's not just a test to the sick person, but it is also a test for his family and friends. It is very easy to claim love when everything is normal. True love is shown when the person you love is in dire need for your help. Allah subhanahu wa ta'ala said, وَنَبْلُوكُمْ بِالشَّرِّ وَالْخَيْرِ fitna, and we will test you with evil and with good, and both are kinds of trials. So my brothers and sisters, if your dear one has been tested with sickness, you have been tested with health. If they have been tested with weakness, you have been tested with strength. If you have a sick member in your family, or you have one or more special need child, don't complain and look at that person as your door to Jannah. Remember, my brothers and sisters who are taking care of sick people, remember, first, you are performing ihsan. You are performing ihsan, and Allah said, Wallahu yuhibbu al-muhsinin. Allah loves the one who do ihsan. And Allah said, Inna rahmat Allah qareeb min al-muhsinin. You are so close to earn the rahmah of Allah Azza wa Jal. My brothers and sisters who are taking care of sick family members, قال رسول الله صلى الله عليه وسلم الرحمون يرحمهم الله. The one who have rahmah on my creation, Allah will have rahmah upon them. من كان في عون أخيه كان الله في عونه. When you are in the aid and the assistance of your brother, Allah is in your assistance. Can you imagine if that brother was a father? Can you imagine if that sick person was a mother, was a child? Allah is in your assistance. من فرج عن مؤمن كربة من كرب الدنيا فرج الله عنه من كرب الآخرة. Whomsoever release the grief of a believer in this dunya, Allah will relieve his grief on the day of judgment. All these are great news for all the brothers and sisters from Allah, so they can be patient and continue to serve their family members. For my brothers and sisters who are healthy and say, this khutbah is not for me, you have a crown on your head that only a sick person can see. And you will only appreciate it when you lose it. Many of us healthy people, they complain about the simplest things, and they do not know that they are billionaires. You know the story of the man who saw a man saying, I am the poorest man on earth. Help me, I am the poorest man on earth. He said, would you sell your arm for $100,000? He said, no. How about your eye for $500,000? He said, no. How about your legs for $300,000? He said, no. He said, you are a multimillionaire. My healthy brothers and sisters, ask and beg Allah Azza wa Jal to keep this ni'mah upon you. And in order to do that, be from the shakirin, be from the grateful ones. Because most of us remember Allah when we lose the ni'mah. And the best thing to ask, when a man came to Rasulullah Sallallahu Alaihi Wasallam, he said, teach me a dua, Ya Rasulullah. And he kept on coming, and Rasulullah Sallallahu Alaihi Wasallam kept on telling him this one, literally, one word dua. Salillah al-afiyah. Ask Allah afiyah. So make it one of the, one

0: and no one wants to be around him except his wife. And then look at the adab with Allah. After all these diseases and after all these years of pain, he said, "Inni massani ad-dur wa anta arhamur rahimin." Ya Allah, hardship touched me, and you are the most merciful. My brother and sister who are sick, make sure you constantly make this dua. And Allah subhanahu wa ta'ala told Ayyub, and I hope he will tell us the same, فَاسْتَجَبْنَا لَهُ. We answered his dua.
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0: I'm
1: So.
0: overwhelmed. No, I'm just making a note. I don't want to forget something. I was writing something down, and you finished too quickly, Shabina, there, and I could have finished my sentence. No, SubhanAllah, it is bringing back memories. It definitely is. And I think not just bringing back memories, but even anticipation of the future as well, because obviously, both of mine are still in some form of education and still in some form of still climbing a ladder and going in a direction, and you just never know which way it's going to be. And to be honest with you, even after it ends with my eldest at uni, we don't know even after that, inshallah, what's going to happen. We don't know, what kind of a job you land up in or what happens or what doesn't happen. We just kind of try to have a vision and try to steer and gear our youth in a particular direction. Some parents do, and I'd hope and like to believe that most parents do. But being a life coach as well, and having the receiving end of, say, dealing with family issues and circumstances, I can say that sometimes there's quite a lot of parents out there that maybe do not support their children at times like this, and the kind of neglect can come in the form of, say, your children have got exams going on. You're obviously still socializing and having dinner parties and people over and having an expectation that your kids are part of this. There's one thing if your kids are distracted by people in your house and you're saying to them, go upstairs and you do your work. We're busy, we're doing our thing. And it's unfair that we can't carry on, but we have to stop everything for you. And then, even then, maybe negotiating or recognizing whether each child type of character and personality is capable of focusing if there's other things and other distractions taking place in the house. So different parents have different commitment and different types of responsibility towards their youth in facilitating and supporting them through whatever route they've chosen to take. Then you have other parents that are just totally neglectful, that I've been surrounded by, organizing trips, ventures, activities,
1: Holidays.
0: major holidays during their child's,
1: GCSE
0: very
1: time,
0: massive,
1: really?
0: yeah, during just during the mock exams, during the, it might be your child's doing a BTEC or a T level, and just before their assessment needs to be handed in. And then these same parents, I've seen them cave down on their child, saying, oh, you haven't met the grade, you haven't got the distinction, you haven't got the A. And it's mind-blowing to think. It just absolutely confuses me, and I think, how can you put that blame on your youth? They are still being developed, they're still being molded, and if your respected guardian or parent is saying, oh, come on, we're going to organize this activity now, and then you're going to sort of believe that it's okay, I can still do it, because if my parent or guardian is saying, let's do this, it must be that I can still achieve that. Or maybe they don't care. Like you're saying, there's two types of students, Shabina. You're looking at that from a teacher perspective, one that doesn't care and one that works really hard. And the one that doesn't care might be like, yeah, okay, that's fine. But later, these same parents and guardians will come down like a ton of bricks on those youth and be disappointed and embarrassed because they haven't got the grades, but their cousins have, or their friends have, or their neighbors have. And it's irrational, and it's really important. The very first thing about preparing for exam season is, as a parent, take the onus, as a parent, take the responsibility, as a parent, think about what you're doing and why you're doing it, and how is it going to impact and affect each child. And I know yourself, Azila, just like me, you've had a period of time where you've had, I think, maybe even three kids sitting major exams. Am I right? At the same time.
1: I think I was pulling my hair out
0: And I definitely have had the two doing A levels and
1: Yeah.
0: GCSEs at the same time last
1: But
0: year.
1: then, Navid, I wanted to
0: And
1: say
0: each,
1: something.
0: yeah, just hold your throat there, but each character is different, isn't it? So maybe my one character can cope with certain decisions that I'm making, but the other one can't. You need to know what suits each individual character, and work towards each individual case study of a child that you have, and not just throw things in there as parents as you wish. You really need to open up and really think, where do you stand as a parent or guardian? And even in the akhirah, your kids will be questioned first about you, and you'll be brought to account first before they're taken to account for their behavior and actions and decisions. So it's really important. Go on, Fazilat. I hope you've not forgotten.
1: No, I wrote it down like you. but no, I was going to say the other aspect is, if you want to twist it a little bit, is that there's parents out there that are very present in their children's lives, that want the well,

0: them to do well and are willing to support them or do support them. But the reality is such that maybe, for example, both parents are working full time. And I think from the outside, it might seem that those parents are neglectful, for example, that they're not giving time, or maybe they're too busy in their work life, or they're working extra hours. But maybe reality, like financially, maybe that's their reality. My point is that, are we raising our children to take responsibility for their work? So do we have to be those parents that have to, because I've been through like certain things, like, do we have to be the parents that have to remind our child to revise, or have to say, this is, you haven't done this, you have to do this, like really map it out for them? Are we spoon feeding them, or are we not raising them in a way, or trying to teach them in a way to have that responsibility, or have those aspirations that I have an exam, I need to organize my time, be punctual, and get on with the work? I think it's a fine balance, isn't it? Because we don't want, because, sometimes parents are not around. Any one of us could go at any time. We want to equip our children with those skills to take responsibility for their work, whatever work it is. Even once you, like I said, once our children have finished uni and they go to jobs, are we still going to be waking them up to go to uni, for example, or to work? Or they have to have that sense of, this is my thing, and I'm responsible for it, and I need to take responsibility and do the best I can.
1: I don't know. That's a tricky one, as you speak, Fazila, because I was just thinking in my head as you were talking that not only is there two types of ways in terms of how we're raising our children, do they take responsibility or not? I mean, the other aspect could be that they do take responsibility, but at the same time they're quite fragile, yeah. Or they don't take responsibility and they're lazy. But then, as a parent, you might have to still step in for a 25-year-old because it's just the way it is, because their maturity levels are just not there yet, and unfortunately, they only work in a structured process where somebody is putting that pressure on them all the time. But there has to be a balance of checking in with removing yourself as a crane from behind them to see if the foundations can last without you, and if they're still too weak, maybe leaning in again a little bit, but really recognizing that as a parent, you need to tap in with each character and personality. You need to be studying each individual child and thinking, and really being honest with yourself, that what am I putting in? Where could I be going wrong? Where am I maybe not recognizing what I need to change? And maybe getting that advice from people that you trust around you, or the, formal official sources around you, to really break it down and brainstorm it, and then go back in and try again. So we're not creating a lazy, fragile generation. We're not being a part of this, because social media and society is doing enough of a job to create lazy, brain
0: No, I
1: dead,
0: think it's
1: fragile youth. But then how are we trying to reverse that is the question. So we've got a massive battle there.
0: It is a battle, and I think it's about, like you said, trying to remove yourself for a while, see how they get on. And of course, if they need you, you're there.
1: Step in.
0: Yeah, mine are a bit older now, like months in first year uni, so she's newly there. But say with some of them, they're doing exams in work or work related or at uni and so forth. So I've taken a different stance now. I kind of leave it to them. And it's kind of weird now that I'm thinking about it. They'll come to me and say, I've got an exam, mum. I need to revise. Can you make sure that I sit for X amount of time and I'm not distracted with my phone or whatever? And I think
1: Can
0: that's,
1: you keep an eye on me? Can you monitor me?
0: rather than me hounding them, for example. So then I'll say, oh, they've asked me to help them this way. So then I will. Then I'll say, you know what? So and so, this is your time. You said you're going to do 2 hours, for example. Put your phone over there. Don't touch it. Go and kind of, you know.
1: Get
0: So
1: on with
0: I,
1: it.
0: yeah. So it's changed, and I think I've taken a different. Whereas before, I was very, you know, me well enough that I was very, you know, I was a parent that had revision timetables up and was making sure that they
1: You
0: were,
1: led rather than left them to
0: left them to
1: figure it
0: it,
1: out. But then we can also have a maybe a character or a personality in our youth, in our families, that just didn't, you can see they're doing nothing. And maybe it's still best when they come into that adulthood, and I mean in their 20s, to leave it to them to make their mistakes and learn their
0: Yes.
1: lessons. You can't see where they're going, and you
0: Definitely.
1: can't, and it's really hurting you. And you might be giving them the advice occasionally, saying, you know what, this isn't a good direction. You know you need to be putting your hours in. You know you need to be meeting your targets for your assessments and so on. And you know that you might not be meeting that because you're not doing enough. But I think naturally as well, for Zealot and Shabina, there comes a time where you can only advise them like a leader, the
0: Yes.
1: Alain who said.
0: Yeah. Yes.
1: You can't actually make them sit
0: Do
1: down like you
0: anything.
1: can with
0: Yeah.
1: GCSEs or SATs or CATs or, you know, whatever it is that you do in your year nine options or wherever. I think that kind of steps in A levels as well, or BTEC routes, whenever, because you just lose touch with what they're studying and what level and depth of
0: And not
1: studying
0: just
1: they need to
0: that.
1: do as well. So naturally you have to give way as well, I think.
0: And also, I think that it becomes then you enter a zone where you're kind of in conflict with the child all the time, because they are growing adults, and if you still keep empowering or encroaching on them, if you like, for example, dictating on how they should be doing their stuff, that there's a lot of resentment there. So I think you need to give that time and space. And I think mistakes are important. I know we don't like them as parents, but I think that's the only way they'll learn. I've seen it in some of my kids that, when you say certain things and they didn't take advice, and now in hindsight, they do feel that, oh, I should have done it that way. But I think that was an important lesson for them to learn
1: Yeah, to go through
0: and
1: that, to be
0: to go
1: where
0: through
1: they are.
0: that. Yeah.
1: Shabina, what are you thinking?
0: Yeah, I was thinking about my own children while you guys were talking, like we always do. I think with my eldest, I can rely on her to get on with it. I don't need to overlook anything, and I know she has high aspirations for herself. And so I think that those sort of discussions are quite important. Whereby with my second one, she doesn't have that much high aspirations, and therefore she is a lot more relaxed. And when that maturity kicks in, I think you as a parent, you have to have those conversations about what do they aspire to do afterwards? What is their vision? What do they want to do? What is their goals? And I think once they start thinking about that, then they will independently work harder themselves. And I think that's what we want as parents. We want them to aspire to do something and navigate them to, well, if you want to do something, if you want to become this, what do you need? You need X, Y, and Z. So how are you going to get that? What time are you going to put into it? And then take a step back. Because it is important for us to step back, and we can't always just overlook everything. We have to let them make mistakes.
1: Yeah, and I think also knowing and helping them, aiding them to recognize their strengths and weaknesses is really important. So there's an aspect of onus to your actions, and then there's being in touch with yourself. And I think it's just not encouraged enough in society to actually take a step back and look within yourself, take some responsibility, to have a sense of accountability. And you know, we're talking about visions and goals and objectives, and I think it's really important to even break that down, because there's one thing having worldly vision and expectation and a goal, which is tangible, materialistic. You know, people might look at, the youth might look at the pay at the end of it, and
0: Yes,
1: money
0: they
1: is
0: do all
1: really
0: the time.
1: important. And money is really important. It's not that it isn't. We're living as adults through the financial crisis, and it's really, really difficult making ends meet. But at the same time, it's having a deeper vision and a deeper connection where you can actually translate your actions of revision, examinations, assessments, your route to worship to Allah subhanahu wa ta'ala. And that's so important. It then
0: It
1: makes it
0: is.
1: so beautiful, because even if you don't achieve those results on results day, you still know that your Rabb knows you did your best and you put your utmost effort into this. This was your aspiration, maybe to become, I don't know, I'm just going to pick radiographer at the top of my head. It's not too difficult a route, but it's challenging enough. It's not a doctor, it's not a dentist, but it's a respectable route, and it requires rigorous effort. But at the same time, you might not just meet the grades. And I know so many young girls that haven't, and that have had to do a foundation year to get into it, and so on. And at the same time, it's recognizing, I don't know why this has happened. I worked really hard. and you're intelligent according to the statistics as well, across the board in the country, but you didn't quite meet that. And then to think that although I didn't meet the required entry grade, and I've had to start from a step below, maybe a foundation year, but alhamdulillah, I'm still gonna fight it out, and I'm still gonna try my best and remain positive. And then if it doesn't work, let's say if the student fails that foundation year in radiography, he or she might think, hang on a second, maybe I need to take a different route. Maybe I need to review my route, because this is a job and a profession that Allah subhanahu wa ta'ala would love. It's a medical profession. Allah would love me to help people and be a part of this system and process of helping those that need help. But it's not the route that's suitable for me. But having that connection, that spiritual connection, attaching that spiritual aspect to an action of study, work, assessment, exam, I think it just makes it much more worth doing, doesn't it? Rather than just the money, rather than just the fact that, I'm going to have a title and maybe you won't end up with anything by the end of it. Maybe it won't be as reputable as you thought it was. Maybe the job environment won't be as nice as you thought it would be. Maybe the pay packet at the end won't be as wholesome as you thought it was going to be, or the work environment might be that awful and the people that you're working around might be that nasty, that difficult, that it really wasn't worth you taking that route in the first place. But if you know you did it for the sake of Allah subhanahu wa ta'ala, and you know you did it for the sake of contributing to society with a skill set that's going to be beneficial to the future generations and those around you, it gives you that leverage of peace in your mind to a certain degree and in a certain manner. We're going to move on to start connecting it in this manner and just a few of the pointers that we need to go through. But before we do that, we're just going to have to take a break now, inshallah. So we will be back straight after the break, and we will scrutinize and discuss and dissect this topic a little bit further. Assalamu alaikum wa rahmatullahi wa barakatuhu.
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8: The Prophet Muhammad sallallahu alayhi wa sallam said, "The most blessed nikah, marriage ceremony, is the one with the least expense spent on it."

0: While the world watches the crisis in Gaza unfold on the news, MATW is there, on the ground, right now, actively operating inside Gaza, delivering critical aid directly to those who need it. 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
2: 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Your host tonight is myself, Sister Navi. Then joining me for tonight's show are Sister Shabina and Sister Fazila. Before we continue with tonight's show, I'd just like to remind the listeners, you can contribute with any comments, any thoughts that you have had whilst listening to us, and any feedback you want to give us, any questions, comments, any suggestions for any future shows on 0777-9481822. We do appreciate your feedback, and we do appreciate any suggestions for any future shows that you may have. You can also listen back on the various social media platforms available out there. You can share the show from there. You can leave feedback and give contribution on into how you found the show and any future topic suggestions there as well. So just coming back to the topic, which is in preparation for exam season, as we enter into the exam season for this year officially, coming back to yourselves, Fazila and Shabina, we were just talking about the youth taking onus, about the youth themselves, teaching them how to recognize their strengths, their weaknesses. Maybe the word is giving them an ambition, a focus, a goal, a perspective. But at the same time, we need to give them energy to work with. We have a very lazy and a very fragile youth generation ahead of us. We just, very briefly, I just started touching upon the attaching a spiritual aspect to this very worldly examination paper and process and assessments that we're doing, and how when you attach the connection to Allah subhanahu wa ta'ala with anything that you do, whether it's cooking, cleaning, giving somebody way on the road when you're driving, your patience, your resilience, there's reward in that. Allah subhanahu wa ta'ala recognizes every single step, every single action. A leaf doesn't fall without his knowledge. So there's so much more that the youth can reap from this. And maybe it's really important for parents out there to make that connection back, that every single human being needs to have a purpose and a direction. We need to know what our strengths are. We need to contribute back into society with our strengths, and also use these strengths maybe to financially be able to cope and manage and contribute towards our households and our future, and in that manner have a positive mindset to move forward with. How would you say that you navigate this, and especially with your own children, or you know, nieces, nephews, children of friends, anybody that might come to you for advice? And what is your own personal viewpoint on this? How important is that spiritual connection to this stuff of exam preparation? What are your thoughts, Fazila, Shabina, whoever wants to go first?
3: Go on, Faz.
4: I think it is important. I think it is important, like you said, with anything that we do. I know we're talking about exams and education at the moment, but anything in life, whether it's marriages, families, you know, us in the community, whatever actions that we do, if Allah is involved in that action, or if we make him as the starting point and carry that action out for his pleasure, you know, and according to what he has said, I think you have contentment in that. Like you're content with whatever comes your way, and it gives you this this great strength to carry on. So you'll have setbacks. And you know how we're talking about resilience. So I think when you do it for the sake of Allah, you have that resilience in you. So you might have a setback, but because you know, we strive to be the best. We strive to excel in our things. Then you pick yourself up and carry on. And like you said, and if it still there's a setback, then you review it and in a sensible way and take a different route, or different, you know, have a career change or whatever it is. But there's a driving force. That strength comes from knowing that you're doing it for the sake of Allah. But if you do it for example, people, or if a student is trying to strive to get good grades for their parents and they don't perform, unfortunately we've seen incidents where students have taken their lives because they've not performed, and they're under that pressure that I've not made my parents happy, or I'm an outcast in my family, like you said, you know, whether it's cousins or friends or whatever it is, and they feel that that's it, they haven't fulfilled the purpose. But when the purpose is for Allah's sake, then you don't have that helplessness or defeatist mentality. You carry on. You think, okay, because we, like what we started off with, we understand that results are from Allah. So you're doing your best. And if you feel that you haven't got, I don't know, the grade that you wanted to go into the next stage, you think, okay, I've not got that because Allah has something else planned for me, or maybe I need to change my ways and carry on. But I think it's just it's the driving force. And I've seen it, like, even in my own children, that, you know, inshallah, we try as parents, like, you know, to instill that whatever you do it for the sake of Allah. But sometimes we, even as parents, we forget what our purpose is if we don't keep reminding ourselves that when they think that they've failed, who defines failure? What is failure like? And I think that's important. And I think you can't be demoralized. Yes, they're important, so don't get me wrong, the grades are, but you can't be demoralized to that point where a person becomes mentally disturbed and feels so helpless that they feel they need, for example, to harm themselves. And I think society sometimes pushes that or puts so much pressure on these children that it's unbelievable.
2: It's true. In terms of whether it's, I've known of suicide cases, Allah protect our youth, where just because, you know, students haven't been meeting the grades, and it's all about who you can get into competition with as well. So I knew of a case a couple of years ago in one of the private schools where there was twins, and one of the twins just couldn't, you know, surpass the other twin in the grades, and he committed suicide. And it was literally because he just couldn't cope with the fact that the other twin was always outdoing him in terms of his results. There is a balance, and there really is a need to, for those parents who, you know, I was speaking to a parent recently a couple of weeks ago, and she was saying, Navid, I could just go and sit these GCSEs. Honestly, I've never revised for GCSEs as much as I have now with my child. And I felt her, because I felt the same. When my first was doing his GCSEs, I could have just gone and sat those GCSEs myself. I felt like I was really immersed and invested. But at the same time as being immersed and invested, and come results day, inshallah, I'm sure we'll be doing another show on that anyway. But it was really important that even before the exams began, we had a conversation. And that's really important. And if you haven't, the show's being aired tonight, and it's a Tuesday night, but it's only the beginning, to have that conversation that the results are in Allah's hands, and I love you anyway, and you're very important, and these results are important, but to a certain degree. Each result is important to get to the next stage. Once you've got on to the next stage, that previous result doesn't matter anymore. But that is life. That's how things are in life. With every stage and phase, you know, first people will want to try and find somebody to get married to. When you get married, then it'll be a case of trying to have a baby. Then you have a baby, then it's a case of trying to look after this baby, raise this child, help this young person through their life. And with each stage, when you're moving to the next stage, the previous one is irrelevant now because we're on to the next stage. So we continue in that manner. But it's relevant up to a certain degree, up to the point where Allah subhanahu wa ta'ala tells us we remain halal, and it does not become the obsession of our life or the center point of our life. The obsession should be Allah subhanahu wa ta'ala. The center point should be Allah subhanahu wa ta'ala and achieving Jannah. So keeping halal is so important in all of this. And whether our youth become helpless or whether they become lazy or fragile, what we don't want is a generation of youth that think they want the easy way out, whether it's by doing haram actions and earning in haram ways, or just hiding themselves, or harming themselves. Not necessarily will they commit suicide, but they might start self-harming. They might start isolating. They might start to have this very demoralized attitude towards themselves and how people perceive them, very negative. And all of these factors will play a very, very awful aspect in terms of their mentality and their thinking. So it's really important that we have these conversations and each child based upon, or each youth based upon whatever their strength or weakness is. There might be high achieving youth that always pass and get good grades, but it's having that conversation that you might not. You might put all your effort in, but you might not get those results. And then what? And who has decided this? And then when things don't go the way we want them to go, then what do? We thank Allah, we, you know, shake off the dust, and we look at what next and what direction and what perspective. There's the aspect of how in Islam we say we seek knowledge from the cradle to the grave. So there's never a point where we stop learning. There's always in life tests and assessments. If it's not literal in this form, academia form, then it might be in terms of life that we're taking, that life is throwing our way. So we should always be prepared for the next challenge, the next battle, whether it's in terms of education, life, or whatever is to come our way. And also the attitude of resilience, because that's so crucial from an Islamic perspective and from a health perspective for any human being, especially going into adulthood. We need to have resilient youth. We need to have youth that understand that they can't be lazy, they can't be fragile, they can't be helpless, but why, how, and when? And how do they counteract that? And how do they become the opposite of that? And your challenge with every youth will be different. Some, it'll be harder to get them out of this rut, because who doesn't prefer an easy life? Who doesn't prefer to have the easy way out? Who doesn't just prefer to have their money topped up, or, you know, or to do less or whatever? Or if the issue is how people perceive you and what people will think of you, that we need to change that mindset and that attitude. And every guardian or parent of a youth or a child needs to know what that youth or child is about, so they can aid and assist them appropriately and accordingly. What are you thinking, Shabina? And what do you think in relation to some of the points we've just made?
3: Well, we've made loads of points.
4: She's overwhelmed.
3: But yeah, I'd like to go back to what Fazilet said, actually, where she said, like, you know, everything that we do, we have to understand, and our youth have to understand, that we need to do it for the sake of Allah. Mm-hmm. And I think that aspect itself, just that alone, is really helpful in our mental health, our children's mental health as well. Because when we do things for the sake of Allah, we get reward for it. So yes, if we try hard in our exams and we fail, we still get reward for that. We, mm-hmm, you know, if we don't achieve the grades that we wanted, we get reward for it. And just that, yeah, alone, that concept alone, if we understand that, it is contentment. Yeah. Yeah, that's what I was thinking.
2: Yeah, yeah. And just moving on to other factors, obviously, you know, we should encourage our youth, in inshallah, to maybe make wudu in the morning, yeah, pray 2 rak'ah before they go for any assessments, any exams, you know, just seeking the pleasure of Allah and for Allah to guide and steer to them to whatever's best for them through this, to open up their mind, inshallah. So Rabbi Zidni Ilman is crucial. It's a crucial little dua. It takes 2 seconds to say Bismillah before you open your papers and your assessment sheets, and before you have a look at that. And also just to calm those nerves, maybe the tasbihs that you read, what you remind yourself of, and the conversations that you have with people around you as well, and the environment. Sometimes I also believe that apart from all of these things which are crucial, which everybody should be doing before anything, just like every week when I prepare for my radio show, never in all of the years have I ever began without my du'as, my Rabbi Zidni, my Alhamdulillahs that I say to myself before I begin the show, because you don't know when your mind might go blank, mm-hmm, and when you might error and make a mistake. And all goodness is always from Allah subhanahu wa ta'ala. And to tie that humbleness to yourself, and results are from Allah, and actually believing that if that's turned out to be a really good paper or a really good assessment or assignment, it was purely from Allah, yeah, that I had the capability to do that. It keeps you grounded, it keeps you focused, and it keeps you humble. And those are very crucial characteristics and traits to have in life, whether it's your workplace, whether it's your marriage, whether it's your extended in-law family or your own family. You're going to be stumbling into people as people join your family dynamics, or you join other family dynamics and workplaces, with new characters, new personalities, people you don't like, people you don't understand, people that are difficult and challenging. And it's really crucial that we have this mentality and attitude. I think also maybe teachers play a big part as well. Sometimes teachers can put undue stress, I say as a teacher sits with us, on students. And just something I think I was discussing with one of the parents recently about how, you know, deciding what sets the child's going to be shifted in for certain subject areas right at the last minute, it can be quite stressful for a child. And I think it's so important that parents are involved. They know who the teachers are. They know what their child is going through. They know what choices and decisions they've made. That you know the capability of your youth, what they're able to do. And if they don't want to do that higher paper, they want to do the foundation paper, you support them. But if they want to do a higher paper in something or a different paper in something or a different subject area, you support them in that as well. I'll just give you an example. My eldest, he did history for GCSE and for A-level. And a lot of people thought that was a strange topic and a strange choice to make. And just recently, you know, he's gone to Bosnia and he was in Sarajevo and he was looking at, you know, some of the bridges and some of the walkways and some of the areas. And he rang us, me and his dad, and he's saying, oh, my God, this is what I covered in an assessment and an assignment and a whole assignment on this. And we did it in my A level at this point. And I can just visualize it. I can just picture it. I'm so glad I've come and I can put the pieces together. And then he was just talking about the history of Bosnia from an Islamic perspective and what the people have been through and what's happened there. And that connection, just by how we're talking about how attaching the spiritual aspect to every action for the sake of Allah. When he chose history, we had a whole conversation about, why do you want to do this? Even when he chose it at GCSE. And then when he advanced onto the A-level. And to see how he is now with history and how he deduces it and how he connects it and how he dissects it and discusses it. It's, alhamdulillah, it's quite beautiful. It's awe-inspiring in the sense that, alhamdulillah, he's actually making use of that subject area, which maybe some people at that point may have said, it's a bit of a stupid A-level to do, or why would you want to do that one and not something else that, you know, you might be better at, like computer science or something, or design technology. But sometimes your skill sets will advance and appear and blossom in different stages of your life in different ways. And what you've learned from that, only that youth knows. So it's really crucial to support them in that manner and know what your children are going through, maybe with their teachers or their mentors, and give them the relevant advice to be able to get through that situation and stress or stage that they're in. Have you found yourselves in that situation, or what do you think? What are your thoughts on it?
4: I think you're right, Navi, because we've talked about other stuff, but I think that's important for parents to be present to know what's actually happening in the school.
2: On the ground.
4: And knowing your child's ability as well, because that's important. You know, sometimes we can say, yeah, we're there to support them, but do you really know what their actual potential is? Some children will have to work like quite hard, put a lot of time and effort in to get their 9 or 8, for example, whereas others, it comes naturally to them and they don't have to spend that time. But if you know your child's ability, and then teachers do make mistakes, they're insane just like us. We, as parents, we make mistakes. So if a teacher comes and says to you, for example, I want your child not to sit the higher paper and sit the foundation paper, and you know your child's ability, then you can fight their corner. And that's when that child will need you there to say, hang on, because sometimes, like you said, children can get intimidated by the teachers. And sometimes the system is in that way that they feel that they're stuck, they can't speak up. And that's when, as parents, you take a leading role and say, hang on, I know my child, and they are capable of this. Why should I cap them at this grade in a foundation paper when I can give them the opportunity to flourish and potentially achieve higher? And that's when you take over, I think, and do what's best for your child. But you can only do that if you know what's, like you said, what's going on the ground.
2: If you're involved, if you know their teachers, if you're having a conversation with your child about how is history, how is geography, how are you finding it, what are you covering right now, how are you doing in your assignments, what grades are you getting? If you're not following your youth's journey in whatever route they're taking, it might be an apprenticeship, it might be a BTEC, whatever it is, not necessarily just GCSEs or A levels or degrees, the traditional route, but you need to be following their journey to know whether their mentor or their teacher or their subject area is actually trying to cap them for their own personal statistical benefit that's not at an advantage of your child. And then obviously professionally, formally, correctly, with Islamic akhlaq, you take this further and you can support your child. You have evidence to support because yes. You've been in discussion with your child and followed their route and their successes and failures with them. And maybe you can connect even the failures and say, well, no, he or she didn't do so well. My kids, when they were doing their finals for A-levels and GCSEs last year, had sadly lost their granddad literally during the exam period this time last year. And so there's a lot of aspects that were happening a couple of months before exam time began. So I was very much involved and in touch with the school and the teachers and how they may have not done so well in certain mocks just before that in February or March. And why, but you have to be involved. There has to be communication, and those teachers also need to know that you're on board, available, and you're going to want answers. That's so crucial. Go on, Fazila, first.
4: No, I was going to say that you being involved and knowing what you're talking about, which is important, gives that confidence to your child. Mm. Otherwise, they'll feel alone, won't they? And they won't come to you. If they think mom and dad don't know anything or... Yeah. They're not bothered.
2: They're not going to understand. They don't care.
4: Yeah.
2: Yeah.
4: They won't come to you. And then that child may be deprived of potentially doing better than what they were put, in. Yeah.
2: Absolutely. Shabina, what are you thinking?
3: Yeah, I think it's quite important to obviously assess your own child, see where their abilities are, and have that conversation with teachers, not just one teacher, several teachers. See what their issues are. If they're put down onto foundation for a certain subject, well, how come? And that's quite early on as well. It's not necessarily, well, in our school, it's not necessarily, I think it's in year 10, beginning of year 10, end of year 9, where they decide, are they going to sit a foundation maths paper or are they going to sit a higher? And can we push them to a higher? So in that sense, parents do need to get involved very early on. And see where their child is, and if you can support them more, if you can support them more, get in touch with the teachers, tell them what you're going to do. If you work together, you can push your child more.
4: I think the other side is that there'll be parents out there who maybe have never sat GCSEs themselves. They're not educated to that level. That doesn't
2: mean, not from this country.
4: Yes. So that doesn't mean you're excluded from this, if that makes sense. I think you just have to have the right mindset that you're involved and you will still know your child's ability. And I think sometimes parents, like you say, who aren't from this country or haven't been in the education system feel that they're not qualified
2: they're
4: enough.
2: They're not confident enough.
4: Yeah, qualified enough to go and ask questions at parents' evenings or speak to teachers or question what's going on. And I think you shouldn't put yourself down like that. I think you are. And I can only relate to my dad. My dad wasn't educated. He came from, Pakistan, and we were the first lot to sort of go. And he was always on our, he was very involved. He didn't know what we were studying. He might have not understood. But he made sure he went all to the parents' evening. He made sure, he was asking questions. And if he didn't perform well, like we didn't get a certain grade, he'd say, ask why. What can I do to help my child? What resources can I do, or why are they not performing? So he was very involved, and I think we had that ethos in the family that my dad was very pushing education
2: strict
4: in that
2: on this.
4: So I think all parents, regardless of our academic achievements or not, I think we can be involved, and we should have the confidence to be standing behind our children and making sure that they have the opportunities to do well and achieve their potential.
2: It's like you said at the beginning, I think, that teachers can make mistakes as well. So you trust the system, but you don't trust it blindly. And I think that's really important. And talking about, Shabina, what you're saying about talking to various teachers. I mean, I am a parent that would, email the head of year, CC the teacher, CC whoever else, into this conversation and not just have one conversation with one particular teacher maybe. Yes. And just making sure there are times that you're logging it through emails as well, so that nobody can forget and nobody can say that you as a parent did do X, Y, and Z is so crucial. And it's never too late. So even if it's at the stage of supporting your child and sitting their exam, because sometimes teachers can overlook certain characters because they're shy, they're quiet, they're timid, they're loud, they're aggressive, they're noisy, they come across like you know, the type that doesn't care, and therefore those kids need to be recognized and maybe encouraged in different ways. And like you said, Shabina, we're literally in the last 1 minute now, but the ones that may be the ones that look like they don't care, the parents may have not even recognized this, and that would be a failure to the child. And supporting them through their journey of gaining their skill set is so crucial, especially the basics. Health related issues, I just want to quickly point out that every parent needs to know what their health related issues are. You need to have your doctor's notes if you need them, even for hay fever, even for nosebleeds, asthma, diabetes, whatever it is. You need to make sure and ensure you're supporting your child and then telling your child that, look, if you have a nosebleed and you need to be removed from the exam for 15, 20 minutes, it's fine. It's from Allah and the results are from Allah. Jazakallah khair for both of you joining me today. Jazakallah khair for the listeners. Please do forgive us for any shortcomings or mistakes. And inshallah, we wish your children all the very best, inshallah, whatever Allah has in store for them and their future and their successes, inshallah. Keep us in your du'as and forgive us for any mistakes. Akuli qawliyada wa astaghfirullah. Assalamu alaikum wa rahmatullahi wa barakatuhu.
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17: بسم الله الرحمن الرحيم الحمد لله والصلاة والسلام على رسول الله وعلى آله وصحبه أجمعين. Brothers and sisters, I won't take too much of your time, inshallah. I'll just start with Imam Ahmed. We'll delay the prayer a few minutes, and then inshallah next week we'll continue with that. If I have time with these questions, I'll try and address them, inshallah. If not this week, inshallah, I promise you next week when we conclude. The reason why I wanted to go into Imam Ahmed straight away after praising Allah, alhamdulillah, wassalatu wassalamu ala rasulillah, is because Imam Ahmed lived a portion of the life of Imam al-Shafi'i, and he was one of his students. He lived almost a large part of the life of Imam al-Shafi'i, and he loved him immensely. To introduce Imam Ahmed, I'd like to begin with the quotes he made about his teacher, Imam al-Shafi'i, before I tell you who Imam Ahmed is. Imam Ahmed said, "I have never made more dua and praise more than for Imam al-Shafi'i." He said to his son, "Ya bunay, inna al-Shafi'iyya kana kash-shamsi." My son, al-Shafi'i, was like the sun lid-dunya, to the world. And he was kal-afiyah lin-nas, the medicine and health for people. So look, can you find that you can be without the sun and without health? No. He also said about Imam al-Shafi'i, "Inni la-ad'u li-Shafi'i fi salati mundhu 40 sana." I make dua for a Shafi'i in my salat for the past for 40 years of my life. I say, "Rabbi ighfir li wa li walidayya wa li Muhammad ibn Idris al-Shafi'i." Every prayer for 40 years he used to say, "Oh my Lord, forgive me and my parents and Muhammad son of Idris al-Shafi'i." A Shafi'i visited Imam Ahmed once when Imam Ahmed was sick and he was a student, still in his young days. What happened? Imam Ahmed jumped up his bed or his floor, and he sat down on his knees and put Imam al-Shafi'i in his place, and he was ill. When Shafi'i rode on his horse or mule, Imam Ahmed used to put his imam up on the mule, take the reins of the mule, and he used to walk alongside the mule. To the point where one of his friends, a student, which was one of his friends, named Yahya ibn Mu'ayn, said to him, "Till when is this going to go on, Yahya Ahmed? Now you're walking beside mules?" And Imam Ahmed replied by saying, "Da'anka hadha fa in aradta al-fiqha falzam dhanab al-baghla." Said, "Leave me alone. If you want to learn true knowledge of fiqh, then you should accept to walk alongside a mule. Or the owner of the mule." He also said, Imam al-Shafi'i used to dress like a Bedouin. We said that he lived among the Bedouins. He used to dress and resemble the Bedouins and speak like the Bedouins, so you'd think that he's a Bedouin. At one time, Imam Ahmed left the circle of the great Imam Sufyan ibn Uyayna and went into the circle of a Shafi'i. One of the students of Sufyan ibn Uyayna went up. Now, he didn't know that this was Imam al-Shafi'i. He looked like a Bedouin. He said to him, You leave the great Imam Sufyan to come and sit with just a common Bedouin person from the deserts. And Imam Ahmad said to him, if you missed something Ibn Uyayna said, you could always ask him later. But if you miss something as Shafi'i's words, you are afraid to lose them forever. You don't just get people like Imam Shafi'i with words. You can never get words like this before. And lastly, Imam Shafi'i, he caught hold of the hand of one of the Imams by the name of Yunus al-Sadafi. And he said to him, just to show you this, I thought I'd show you this respect and this respect in debate of disagreements. And he said to him, when they disagreed on something, should we not remain as friends and brothers, regardless of some differences in our opinions? Today we differ and we become my enemy. So Imam Ahmad praised Imam Shafi'i, and he took this same quality from Imam Shafi'i. So why did his students become the opposite? And their students, Allahu A'lam, why did we become the opposite of that? Imam Ahmad ibn Hanbal, just a little bit about his introduction. When you think Ahmad, when you say Ahmad, it means Imam Ahmad ibn Hanbal, that's it. It's like these days when you say the king of rock, you think Elvis. There are many Elvises. When you think of Jacko, there are many Jackos, but it's Michael Jackson. But it's a bad metaphor and example. But when you think, for example, Aristotle, there are many Aristotles, but the Aristotle. Isaac. When you talk in physics, you think Isaac Newton. When you say Boyd, Boyd's Law, there are many Boyds around the world that you know because the title of that law. And then you think, when you say Ahmad in Hadith, everyone knows it's Imam. I don't even have to mention his surname or anything like that. So when you think Imam Ahmad, you think Hadith. That's what his specialty was. And he was also a faqih, knowledgeable in understanding Sharia. And he also exists in the third generation that the Prophet ﷺ praised. He was born in the year 164 Hijri and lived for about 77 years, born in Baghdad, died in Baghdad. And he was born in the year when Imam Malik died. If you want me to give a title to Imam Ahmad, I don't know, subhanAllah, the Muhaddith. He was a copycat of the Prophet ﷺ. And this is what Imam Ahmad ibn Hanbal is known for. The perception of Imam Ahmad is that of rigidity, unfortunately. When people say Ahmad ibn Hanbal or Hanbali, it is so sad that people attach him and his school of thought to rigidity, strictness, ultra-religious, extremism, fanaticism. It's not good to associate a bad quality to someone who does not deserve this. And Imam Ahmad was also one of those, like the other Imams, who was accused. The word name, which doesn't help either, the word Hanbali in the dictionary means someone who is very rigid as well, one-minded. And he was Ahmad ibn Hanbal. But that's not what it meant. The name doesn't tell you what you are. And unfortunately today, a name called Wahhabi is attributed to the same line that goes back to the Hanbalis, Imam Ahmad ibn Hanbal. And we'll note next week why this all happened. But Imam Ahmad started his knowledge at the age of 15 years. He was a scholar and expert in Quran, Hadith, and he also went into Qiyas later on. He studied in Yemen, Morocco, Khorasan. He actually went the most out of all the scholars, out of all the imams. He traveled the most around the world. Allahu Akbar, he used to travel distances more than 2 months, 4 months with his friends to learn knowledge. And on top of that, he had extreme financial difficulties.

wealth and money. He took up working as a luggage carrier. Luggage carrier, carrying the luggage of people who are traveling, women and children and men. A great imam like that carrying luggage, this is not how a person is measured by their job. No. Imam Ahmad was one of those, just like Imam Shafi and Imam Malik, his inspiration and his channel into knowledge was his mother. Remember Imam Malik's mother was his inspiration? And a little bit his father? Imam Shafi'i, his mother. And Imam Ahmad, also his mother. Imam Shafi'i was an orphan, raised by his mother. Imam Ahmad was also an orphan, raised by his mother. And Imam Ahmad came from a tribe called Banu Shayban. They lived near Kuwait in the southern of Iraq, East Arabia. Banu Shayban, a long time ago before the Prophet ﷺ, had a combat with the Persians. There's a long story about it. And this tribe, Banu Shayban, actually beat the army of the Persians. And this was for the first time in the history of the Arabs before the Prophet ﷺ, where the Arabs beat the Persians, the superpower. It was a battle called Dhiqar. And if there is a hadith from the Prophet ﷺ who said, Nusiru wabi nusiru. Banu Shayban were given victory because of me. Because the day when they were given victory is the day when the Prophet ﷺ was born. And Imam Ahmad came from that line. Banu Shayban were a very strong-willed people. Which explains to you the trial which I'm going to talk to you about next week of Imam Ahmad. And which also explains to you the strong will of his mother, who was also a scholar. His name was Ahmad ibn Muhammad. Ibn. His seventh grandfather was Hanbal al-Shaybani. His mother was also from Banu Shayban, which explains why she was strong-willed. And our Muslim ummah today has become plagued with ignorant mothers, unfortunately. Or mothers who are overworked in their career. There's nothing wrong with working, but I'm talking about mothers who are materialistic and working for materialism to the point where their children are either neglected, or if they're ignorant, their children become ignorant. I always say, when I do a marriage, I say, conduct a marriage. Allah subhanahu wa ta'ala gave mothers a quality which He didn't give to the men. And men abuse that quality when they say women talk too much. It is annoying to the men. I say to the sisters, if you can, please lessen the amount of talks to your husband. But they can't help it, so they talk. One of the reasons why they talk a lot in their nature, majority of women, not all women, but majority of them, you find that quality developing in their motherhood. They need that quality with their children. Children also talk a lot. But we're not trying to say women and children are the same. They are alike in some way. What I mean by that, meaning they can understand each other better than what children can understand their fathers. If you're married, you'll understand this. Why? Because children need to be spoon-fed. They need a lot of detail, a lot of words. We men, we like to use few words, which make bigger meanings. And we expect you to understand the rest. If you don't, we get frustrated. And similarly with our children. Not all men, but a large number, men in general. So mothers need this quality and need this patience. If they don't have all these words, children will have a problem understanding. They need to be spoon-fed. And the mother of Imam Ahmad was extremely wise, and she spent so much on her son in knowledge and wisdom. She stayed single all her life after the death of her husband, raising and teaching her son Imam Ahmad. Dedicated her life. And Imam Ahmad loved his mother so immensely. He had a special spot in his heart, a little bit more than the normal sons, because of what he saw her do for him. In fact, he was 21 years old. 21. So he was an adult. And one day he was walking with one of his friends, and he said to him, "Let's cross the Tigris River," for some reason. And he said to him, "No, my mother

0: never to cross the Tigris River. Today, a 21-year-old who says, my mum doesn't let me, imagine what happens to them. And I've said before, this word mummy's boy is an ugly word, it shouldn't be. So he's 21 years old, and he says, my mother said, don't cross, I'm not going to cross. And there were many imams who wanted to travel to jihad, for example, voluntary jihad, and their mother said, don't, and they obeyed her. And you'll find why his fuqh is in one time, Imam Ahmad was praying, and his mother called him. He was praying a voluntary prayer. And he responded to her. And in his fiqh, in his school of thought, in his view, with his evidence of course, he sees that if you're praying a voluntary prayer and your mother calls you for a need, then you should respond. You should stop the voluntary prayer. Nafil prayer, nafil. Yeah. So you're not praying sunnah or fard, just praying a prayer. You should stop it and respond to your mother. And I'd like to end it by this. What type of women do we have today? And what kind of men? And since we are talking about his mother, we see today, unfortunately, two extremes. Mothers who are completely, who are either depressed and let themselves go, and mothers who are too overzealous on their beauty and their looks, etc. When you marry a woman, check out her software, not just the hardware. And when a woman marries a man, check his programming in here, because that's his mentality, which you have to face later on. The programming must be fatherhood, and especially the motherhood. There is a great poet who says, "Al-ummu madrasatun idha a'adattaha a'adatta sha'ban tayyib al-a'raqi." When you prepare the mother, you have prepared a generation full of wisdom and charisma and leadership. We want mums who love and to learn their deen and benefit with their deen, etc. Today's motto and drive is no money, no honey. Isn't that right? No money, no honey. My father used to hear it from elderlies in the Preston Mosque. No money, no honey. So you've got to have money to get married, otherwise she won't take you. This should not be the drive. Today's divorces are based on the motto, I couldn't reach my dreams with him. So he couldn't fulfill my dreams, I left. And what are these dreams? You'll find that 80% of them are worldly or materialistic. I'm not having a go at our sisters. We have, alhamdulillah, sisters here who are God-fearing. But I'm talking about just the general vibe you get from the community, Muslim and non-Muslim. Unfortunately, materialism has become a problem. Imam Ahmad's mother and the likes, they were not like it. So I finish it here, inshallah. And next week, we will continue with Imam Ahmad ibn Hanbal, rahmatullahi alayh, about his trial, his way of thought, his teachers, his memory, his extraordinary intelligence, the books he left behind, his death, and how his madhab reached us, a little bit about Wahhabi thoughts and how it came, and a little bit about the confusion of this madhab in the minds of people. And then we will conclude, inshallah ta'ala. One more correction. I mentioned last week that Imam al-Shafi'i had a student who told him about washing between the toes in wudu. Do you remember that hadith? Yeah. And that Imam al-Shafi'i said, this is a Hassan, hadith on Hassan, and he started advising people. I made a mistake. It's actually Imam Malik it happened with. But nevertheless, whether it's Imam Malik or Imam Shafi'i, it was exactly the same thing for them all. This is what they all did. They weren't different at all in this way. So I ended here. I thank you for listening. I ask Allah subhanahu wa ta'ala to illuminate our hearts. هذا وصلى الله على نبينا محمد وعلى آله وصحبه أجمعين وآخر دعوانا أن الحمد لله رب العالمين.
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3: حديث 36. On the authority of Anas, may Allah be pleased with him, from the Prophet, may the blessings and peace of Allah be upon him, who said, the believers will gather together on the day of resurrection and will say, should we not ask someone to intercede for us with our Lord? So they will come to Adam and will say, you are the father of mankind. Allah created you with his hand and he made his angels bow down to you and he taught you the names of everything. So intercede for us with your Lord so that he may give us relief from this place where we are. And he will say, I am not in a position to do that. And he will mention his wrongdoing and will feel ashamed and will say, go to Noah, for he is the first messenger that Allah sent to the inhabitants of the earth. So they will come to him and he will say, I am not in a position to do that. And he will mention his having requested something of his Lord about which he had no proper knowledge. And he will feel ashamed and will say, go to the friend of the merciful. So they will come to him and he will say, I am not in a position to do that. Go to Moses, a servant to whom Allah talked and to whom he gave the Torah. So they will come to him and he will say, I am not in a position to do that. And he will mention the taking of a life other than for a life. And he will feel ashamed in the sight of his Lord and will say, go to Jesus, Allah's servant and messenger, Allah's word and spirit. So they will come to him and he will say, I am not in a position to do that. Go to Muhammad, may the blessings and peace of Allah be upon him, a servant to whom Allah has forgiven all his wrongdoing, past and future. So they will come to me, and I shall set forth to ask permission to come to my Lord, and permission will be given. And when I shall see my Lord, I shall prostrate myself. He will leave me thus for such time as it pleases him. Then it will be said to me, raise your head, ask and it will be granted, speak and it will be heard, intercede and your intercession will be accepted. So I shall raise my head and praise him with a form of praise that he will teach me. Then I shall intercede and he will set me a limit as to the number of people, so I shall admit them into paradise. Then I shall return to him. And when I shall see my Lord, I shall bow down as before. Then I shall intercede, and he will set me a limit as to the number of people, so I shall admit them into paradise. Then I shall return for a third time, then a fourth, and I shall say, there remains in hellfire only those whom the Quran has confined and who must be there for eternity. It was related by Al-Bukhari, also by Muslim, At-Tirmidhi, and Ibn Majah. Another version by Al-Bukhari adds, the Prophet, may the blessings and peace of Allah be upon him, said, there shall come out of hellfire he who has said, there is no God but Allah, and who has in his heart goodness weighing a barley corn. Then there shall come out of hellfire he who has said, there is no God but Allah, and who has in his heart goodness weighing a grain of wheat. Then there shall come out of hellfire he who has said, there is no God but Allah, and who has in his heart goodness weighing an atom.
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0: 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Today we continue the final of these series about the four great giants. Among the many giants, we have covered Imam Abu Hanifa رحمة الله عليه. Basically you can say the grandfather of the four Imams, in other words. Followed by Imam Malik ibn Anas, followed by Imam Muhammad ibn Idris al-Shafi'i, and now we have reached Imam Ahmad ibn Muhammad ibn Hanbal. We've already covered about 10 minutes of his introduction and his bit of his background last week, and today inshallah we will continue the rest of the biography of this great Imam Ahmad, the fourth of the four madhahibs that survived till today. As a title we gave to remind you, when you think of Imam Abu Hanifa and Nu'man ibn Thabit, you think of the loving man. When you think of Imam Malik, you think of the man of aura. When you think of Imam Shafi'i, he is the encyclopedist. He had knowledge in all areas. And when you think of Imam Ahmad, it's difficult, but I have three titles for him in one. He is the man of piety, determination, and resilience. Piety, determination, and resilience. This is what comes to your mind when you hear the name Imam Ahmad. Another thing that comes to your mind is hadith. Imam Ahmad was the top in his rank in hadith. And the people in hadith have ranks, they have levels, and they're called names. The lowest of those names is called al-hafiz, or muhaddith al-hafiz. Today we say hafiz for someone who's memorized the Quran. But the real definition or title of hafiz is a hafiz of hadith. Minimum for a hafiz, he or she would have known 30,000 hadiths with their chain of narrations complete with authentic authority. Imam Ahmad is said to have known, some narrations say, up to a million. That's mixed between sahih hadith and da'if hadith. And he was able to know which ones from which. I don't recall which imam it was who taught his son 30,000 hadiths in that era. And after he learned 30,000 hadiths, his son was about 12 years old, said to him, son, now it's time to learn the authentic hadiths. Everything you learnt were the da'if, weak or fabricated. Imam Ahmad, the middle or the balanced amount that he is said to have memorized is 700,000. Allahu A'lam, that is a huge amount anyway, even if he memorized 100,000. And Imam Ahmad, he produced these hadiths in a famous book called Kitab al-Musnad. And today, scholars, for those of you who want to know, when they say this hadith is in Musnad Ahmad, this is how they say, Musnad Ahmad, there's no need to search which Ahmad it is. You don't need to ask which Ahmad. Or when they say Rawahu Ahmad, it is narrated by Ahmad. Automatically it is Ahmad ibn Muhammad ibn Hanbal. Al-Shaybani is his original tribal name. So they say Musnad Ahmad in the book Musnad. Musnad, basically, it comes from the word of Sanad, which is chains of narrations. So his book is carried on authenticity. It is a bit unusual, and I don't understand why. We have six books of hadith that are the top and the most authentic of all. I don't understand why the Musnad of Ahmad did not make it in the top ranking of the six. It is not considered as Al-Kutub al-Sitta, which are Al-Bukhari, Muslim, Al-Bayhaqi, Al-Nisa'i, Al-Tirmidhi and Abu Dawud. Musnad Ahmad is a reliable source, but for some reason, this one and some other books didn't make it. I don't understand why, although the great scholars, including the contemporary scholars and later ones and many others, really, and Imam Bukhari, all of them relied on Musnad Ahmad, because Bukhari and Muslim, they all came after. Maybe for political reasons, maybe for other reasons, Allahu A'lam. Maybe because all these other six books had most of the hadith that are already in Musnad, and they just put it into these new books and revised them again. Allahu A'lam. But nevertheless, when someone says Musnad Ahmad, Rawahu Ahmad, then you know he is a muhaddith, a man of authority. When you say hadith narrated by him, then it is a strong hadith, inshaAllah. He went to great lengths. My brothers and sisters, I said he is a man of piety, of determination and resilience. Piety, taqwa. Although all the scholars were men of piety and taqwa, when we say he is an imam of piety, we're talking about where he stands out beyond measure, to the point of what we call wara. You know, there are people who abstain from haram. They abstain from haram, from major sins, but they still do minor sins. And there are people who abstain from minor sins, which is, mashallah, more taqwa. Because taqwa means to defend yourself and protect yourself from haram as much as you can. And there are people who not only protect themselves from many minor sins and repent quickly, but also from the halal things which they fear may lead to haram. And this is called wara. And we gave an example of Imam Abu Hanifa once, when he used to make clothing, and sometimes he'd make time for the women. One of them was sitting on a chair, and then she left, and a man came and sat in her place immediately. Imam Abu Hanifa said, "Don't sit in her place. You should wait until the spot where she sat on goes cool, cools down." This is wara. This is a form of wara. Or when Umar ibn Khattab radiallahu anhu heard about Hudhayfa, that he married a Jewish woman, and he said to him, "Divorce her." He said, "Why, ya Imam, halal or haram?" He said, "Halal, but you're an example, and I fear that in the future, men, mu'mineen, will take you as a role model and say, well, Hudhayfa did it so easily, so therefore we'll marry from the kitabiyat, from the women of the people of the book, Christians and Jews, and because they have khalaba, these women, they don't have the degree of hijab and the degree of modesty that Muslim women have, especially in those days. I'm not talking about today. Things are getting out of hand, unfortunately. But in those days, it's much different. And they'll start looking at these women, they'll attract them, and they'll start marrying them and leave the pure, pious, Muslim-believing women aside. That's what I fear. Hudhayfa divorced her based on taqwa. And this is called wara. Imam Ahmad was a man of determination. You're going to find out today. What a determined man. Someone who makes a decision and sticks to it to the end. And this is really a quality of men, and really a lot of us are a speck when I explain Imam Ahmad's determination. Nothing stopped him, mashallah. You understand, and probably to some of you may seem a little bit extreme, but this was his way. Every scholar was known to be extra cautious in a particular area. Imam Malik never lifted his legs off the ground because he, out of respect for the Prophet's body in the grave, he never left Medina in his life and died there. This is what he's known for. Imam Ahmad, you'll see his determination. Resilience is when something after a calamity or a hardship, they come back straight. It doesn't affect them. So calamities, and resilience comes from the meaning of when a rod is bent and then it just goes back. Rasul described the believer with resilience like a palm tree, and he described the arrogant person who disbelieves in Allah and arrogant like the cedar tree, the cedar, the arz tree. The palm tree, it bends with the wind. No matter how strong the wind bends it, its head will touch the ground in the strongest storm, and after the storm is gone, the palm tree goes straight back up as it was before, as if it hadn't been harmed. As for the cedar tree, Al-Arz, is known to be a solid, stubborn tree. The wind comes really hard, and it'll fight the wind, until it breaks. And when it breaks, there's nothing left. So Imam Ahmad was resilient, man of determination, and a man of piety. Unlike all the other Imams, we said that every Imam had a turning point in their life, meaning there was a time in their life where something happened, and then they went into the world of scholarly knowledge and religion. Except for Imam Ahmad, he was different to the rest. We cannot find at any time in his life where there was something that turned him around, made him go into the... In his history, we find that from when he was a baby, to when he was a child, he was always raised on religion and knowledge and the circles of deen. Why? We mentioned last week. His background is that he was an orphan. His father was a soldier. His name was Muhammad. However, he's not named Ahmad ibn Muhammad. He's named after his grandfather, Ibn Hanbal. And he was a scholar as well. And he had a very strong position. And he was an activist against the government, against the Umayyad dynasty with the Abbasid dynasty. He was a governor. And he was well known for his work and his mujahada, his struggle and his striving in order to keep things upright. So that's why when a person's they name a person after a famous person with a great name, and his grandfather had a great name and greater purpose than his father. His father, Muhammad, died at about the age of 30 as a soldier in the battlefield in Palestine. As for Imam Ahmad, he had no brothers. He had no sisters. He had no relatives around him except one person. One person was left in his life, and that was indeed his mother. This mother of his was also from the tribe of Shayban. Bani Shayban, we said that they were people of resilience and determination. They're the only ones who, in the history of the Arabs before Islam, beat the army of the Persians. And so she came from that line, a strong, determined mother. She dedicated her life for Imam Ahmad to learn in the path of Allah subhanahu wa ta'ala. And she raised him on absolute piety, modesty, adab in all its sense. She gave up her life. She did not remarry after his father, because she wanted to dedicate her whole energy and life on her son Ahmad. You won't believe this, but Imam Ahmad, because he loved his mother so much, and he knew the sacrifice she had done for him, he was determined. This is where determination now starts to develop. The first thing I want to say is, he left to repay her back. He did not marry so long as his mother was alive, because he also wanted to dedicate his time and his years for his mother. For Allah first, then his mother, until she died, rahmatullah alayha, and he was at the age of 40. He married at the age of 40, subhanallah. His mother was a widow at the age of about 20 years old. You can imagine that. And subhanAllah, this reminds me of my grandmother. I'm not here to boast, but I hope, Ya Rab, that she was like that. It reminds me in the same way. But this mother is far beyond her, subhanAllah, raising an imam like this. Imam Ahmad refuses to marry for his mother. If you sacrifice your life for me, I will sacrifice mine for you. Because if I get married, I don't want anything to be in your heart. Even though I don't mean it, I may seem like I'm favoring my wife, and I don't want to give you the wrong impression, my mother. This is now the act of piety coming in. Even though he doesn't have to do that. But this was the Imam Ahmad. I'm explaining to you his personality. See how Allah chose these four Imams and made them for a wisdom which he only knows. Everyone has a different personality in an area which they become the ideal role models. We can't be exactly like them. Maybe we can, but they're ideal in a particular area. One more than the other. Imam Ahmad then married at the age of 40. His first wife was Aisha. Umm Salih. Umm Salih, because his first son's name was Salih. She lived with him for 30 years. Listen to what Imam Ahmad says about his relationship with her to his students. He says, أقامت أم صالح معي 30 سنة فما اختلفت أنا وهي في كلمة. أم صالح lived with me as a wife for 30 years. In these 30 years, her and I never disagreed on a single word. Now that's the ideal thing. I'm not going to go into the reasons why husband and wife disagree, but there is a system in marriage which Allah placed, and an order. And the man has his role and the woman has the role. And if they don't respect that role, then there'll be mayhem and chaos. The husband is the leader of the home, the wife follows and obeys him, except in things which Allah has forbidden, even if it be against her own desires. And he must show her love and care and compassion in return. But if one of them is broken, the other is. But if the pillar of the home is broken, the whole home is broken. However, this is what the Imam says. I heard a joke. A friend of mine, Sheikh Naveed, who came down here, he says a husband and his wife, modern day husband and wife, in the bedroom, meaning there was obviously where they also were going to be. A husband says to his wife, "What do you think if I became the Khalifa?" She says, "You, anyone but you. I'll never follow you, and I'll go and live up somewhere in some valley in a mountain than to follow your reign, because you'll destroy everything." Then she says to him, "If I climbed Mount Everest, what would you do? Wouldn't you be proud of me? What would you do?" He said, "I will climb all the way up, and I will stand with you, and I'll give you a small push." That's what he said. As for today, not to have a go at our sisters, just modern day. Another joke, and I heard it from another Dr. Hashim, Allah barik fi, jazahullahu khairan. He says, before the husband and wife, when they're engaged, the husband does all the talking. When he comes to ask for a hand, they say that the man, he starts all the talking because she's shy and all of that stuff, right? That's what it's meant to be. That's how it's meant to be, right? She's shy and he's got to start out with talking. So he does all the talking, she listens. When they get engaged, she does all the talking and then he listens. And when they get married, they both do the talking and the neighbors listen. And this is the modern day catastrophe we're living in. After Aisha, his wife, died, after she died, Imam Ahmad married another wife. Her name was Rayhan. And from her was his second son, Abdullah. Salih and Abdullah became scholars and muhaddithin. Unlike the other scholars, like Imam Malik, for example, we said that his son didn't like the knowledge and he liked to, you know, round up pigeons and catch pigeons. It was his daughter who became a faqih. With him, Salih and Abdullah were the scholars who took after their father. And unlike the children of the other scholars, their students are the ones who wrote about their madhab and their life and their biography. For Imam Ahmad, it was his two sons who wrote about him. I want you to imagine now, what kind of a relationship would this father have with his two sons? His two sons have wrote everything we know about today almost. The way he walked, the way he stepped, where he went, how he treated. It means that this father went almost everywhere he went, his children were with him. And they became muhaddithin. He was a friend to his sons. Imam Ahmad, after Rayhana, she died as well, and he lived on. He married again, and he had two children after the age of 74 years. He died at 77. 74 years, still having children. And his kids were still babies when he died, rahmatullahi alayh. There is narration about Imam Ahmad's son telling us a story. He says, "Whenever a good man came to visit my father at home, my father would call me to want me to meet him. He would say, 'Say salamu alaykum to my friend here.' And he would say to his son, 'I want you to be like this man.'" And I mentioned last time, it is to our children and to younger children, what you say to them at a young age, they put it in their head. You look at a child and you say to them, SubhanAllah, your face looks like the face that is going to memorize the Quran. And suddenly you see them. Your face looks like a face of a leader. And watch them, what they become. Imam Ahmad had many other children as well. I didn't mention them, but they were Salih, Abdullah, Zainab, Al-Hasan, Al-Husayn. Al-Hasan, Al-Husayn died when they were born. After them came Al-Hashim, then Muhammad, then Sa'id. Sa'id became the judge of Kufa. Sa'id stood out after Abdullah and after Salih. And a friend of mine today was cutting my hair. He's among us. Where is he? Brother Murad. He says to me, having many children, you don't know which one will lead you to Jannah. And here we have Imam Ahmad. You've got his first two, and then he had many children, and finally the last one, almost, who was Sa'id, who became a judge later on, a scholar, a alim. Allah mentions in the Quran that people want more boys. And Allah gives girls to whoever He wishes and boys to whoever He wishes. Then He says, لَا تَدْرِ أَيُّهُمَا أَقْرَبُ نَفْعَ. You don't know which one of them are going to benefit you more. The boy or the girl, the first one or the second one or the third one, or which one. As for Imam Ahmad, what he looked like, he was an Arab, tall, dark. He dyed his hair with henna. He was very clean, well-groomed. He wore a cap like this one, and he wove it with his own hands. So he used to sew his own clothing, like Muhammad sallallahu alayhi wa sallam. And I want you to listen very carefully what's happening here. Al-Hasan al-Husayn, the grandchildren of the Prophet sallallahu alayhi wa sallam. Imam Ahmad was a copycat of the Prophet sallallahu alayhi wa sallam. He is known to be so strict in following the Prophet sallallahu alayhi wa sallam to the extreme. He was similar, it reminds me of Abdullah ibn Umar radiallahu anhuma. He was like that. That even after the death of the Prophet sallallahu alayhi wa sallam, out of love for the Prophet sallallahu alayhi wa sallam, they used to see him do strange things. He would go in his pathway and he'd make big footsteps to deliberately to put his foot here or there. And then when I asked him, why do you do that? He would say, Ar-Rasul sallallahu alayhi wa sallam, my friend, when I was a child, he used to walk here and I'm walking the same footsteps. One time when he reached this place, he used to duck. And I asked him, why do you duck? He says, there used to be a tree here and it had a branch. Abdullah ibn Umar. He says, I walked with the Prophet sallallahu alayhi wa sallam once and he ducked away from the branch. I just remember him when I get here and I duck. Now we don't all have to be like that, but subhanAllah, each sahaba and each imam has these qualities that it's out of love, yani. And if you have that, alhamdulillah. Imam Ahmad never imposed his views upon anybody. He followed them as determined, and he did not care what anybody thought or said about him. He was, if I could make another title for him, I would call him the man of absolute independence. Absolutely, he thought something was right, he'd do it. Of course, in accordance with evidence and proper way. If he thought this imam was a great scholar, even if he was not popular, he would sit with him and learn. And you're going to find out, this is how he became the student of Imam al-Shafi'i. Imam Ahmad was a poor person financially, very poor. And he was born like that, lived like that, died as a poor person. Poor in finance, not poor in heart or soul. He never accepted any gifts from anyone. He never accepted any money from anyone, even if it was borrowing. Any gift he took, he had to take it because the Prophet ﷺ used to take it, but he would never leave a gift out without returning a favor back. Absolutely the next day sometimes, as much as he can. He wanted to prove to the people, listen, I'm not a poor, I don't want your charity. I'm like you and treat me like that and I will do the same thing for you. He scarcely ate fruit, unlike Imam Malik. Most of the time, he ate bread and he used to moist it with water. I would eat bread and salt, water and salt. If he ate a watermelon, he'd eat it with bread, or bread with cucumber, something like that. This is how Imam Ahmad lived. And here, if I were to make a fourth title for him, or a fifth title, I would say the true ascetic. Ascetic means he did not want anything of this world. Different views, subhanAllah, from these different imams to tell us there is flexibility in the deen, but the reason why he did that is because he was a man of wara, of piety. His children weren't exactly like him, but he loved them and they loved him, and they were great scholars too. And Allah will reward him for what he has done. If he cooked any time, he would not add garlic or spices. Not because he didn't like garlic or spices, but because he didn't see it as a source of enjoyment to him. He didn't want to enjoy too much. He didn't want to get it to his head. He memorized the whole Quran at a young age. And he was among the few youngsters who read and wrote. Not many people who were literate. Because he read and wrote, the people and the women especially who had husbands who went to were soldiers going jihad, they would get Imam Ahmad as a young boy. Imagine he's 12, 13 years old, and he would write. They'd tell him, please write to our husbands. So he'd be the person who wrote. His uncle, he used to work for the government, and he used to write letters to the Khalifa, Harun al-Rashid. And a long time passed, and Harun al-Rashid sent a letter to his uncle saying, where are all the letters? You're meant to report to me. He's writing reports about people, what they're doing, what they're not doing. So like spying. And when the uncle said, I sent them all through Ahmed. He said, I never received anything. So they called Ahmed along. Imagine 12, 13 year old boy now coming before the Khalifa, and he's asking him, where are all the letters? Uncle says, I gave you them all from years, 5 years ago. He says, I threw them all in the Tigris River. He said, why? He said, in it are backbiting and spying on other people, and this is haram. I refuse to do it. The uncle got a little bit upset. The Khalifa looked at him and said, don't. He said, if this young boy has that much piety, how can we compare ourselves to him? He is an example to us. The Khalifa Harun al-Rashid said this.
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3: What music is this? So it shows us that if we are going to stop at the soothing of the ears alone, then that happens to the kuffar as well. What's the difference? We are supposed to be taking it further and putting practice to what we listen to. May Allah subhanahu wa ta'ala open our doors and may He grant us a deep understanding. So this is why at that time they did not want to hear any revelation. Shaytan had a plan, and that plan was he was going to turn people away from revelation. And this is why Allah subhanahu wa ta'ala says,
4: وَقَالَ الَّذِينَ كَفَرُوا لَا تَسْمَعُوا لِهَذَا الْقُرْآنِ.
3: The disbelievers used to say, do not listen to this revelation. Don't listen to the Quran. Make noise whilst it is being read. Because as people were listening to it, it was piercing their ears. It was piercing their heart. And it was going in. They were digesting it and they were turning. As they were turning, the kuffar did not know how to stop it. Didn't I say yesterday that man needs spirituality in order to complete himself and in order to be content? So as the people were turning, they did not know what to do. So these kuffar of Quraysh, the leaders, started saying, don't listen to the Quran. This is why one of the biggest sins we can have is when Allah has sent down a book and we are stopping people from trying to understand that book. And we are stopping people from reading the book. And we are discouraging people from trying to understand the Quran. That is one of the biggest sins we could ever have. Because Allah promised Adam alayhi salam right at the beginning that I'm going to send you guidance. And every time guidance comes, whoever follows it will be rightly guided. And whoever doesn't, then it is them to blame. So may Allah subhanahu wa ta'ala grant us a deep understanding. So from the beginning, there were two forces. Hizbullahi and Hizbush Shaytani. There is the force of Allah subhanahu wa ta'ala and the force of the devil. These two forces are very clear in our lives. We see it from the very beginning. We are lucky. We are fortunate that we were told how it started and what the root of it was. It is so really, so soothing to know the beginning, because now we can do something about it. We do not have to reinvent the wheel. It's already there. We believe, we've seen. We have these verses that are recited for us. So Allah subhanahu wa ta'ala speaks of these two forces from the very beginning, and we need to understand. Not only that, Allah subhanahu wa ta'ala, mercy to all of us, He goes a step further. What is that step? He teaches us from the beginning how to protect ourselves from the devil.
4: Ya bani Adam, la yaftinannakum ash-shaytanu kama akh

Powerful verses of the Quran. Allah says, O children of Adam, we are all included in this. Do not let the shaitan lead you astray, or do not let him overpower you or overcome you or cheat you or test you in the way that he did with your forefather Adam and his wife Hawa, and he removed them as a result from the goodness that they were in. So Allah is warning us. Allah tells us, be warned. And over and above that, we are taught that the last part of that verse, Allah says, Shaytan will not be able to be a protector for those who believe. He can only be a protector for those who disbelieve. He can offer them this sort of false protection for a moment. We ask Allah to make us the true believers and to make us from those whom Allah has protected. Now if you take a look at Shaytan and what he did, and the fact that he had removed Adam and Hawa alayhim as-salam from Jannah, he removed them from Jannah by conning them. This happens to us on a daily basis. Allah says, if you ask Allah's protection, you will never ever be led astray. So every morning and every evening, it is our duty to ask the protection of Allah subhanahu wa ta'ala. We are taught. Listen to the verse. Allah subhanahu wa ta'ala says,

O Messenger, Muhammad sallallahu alayhi wa sallam, say, invoke Allah, call Allah with the following words. Say, I seek Allah's protection from the whisperings of the devil, and I seek Allah's protection from these devils even coming into my presence. Isn't that a powerful dua? We will find it in Surah Al-Mu'minun towards the end. And this dua should be read by us on a daily basis. We are seeking the protection of Allah from the devil and his whisperings. And we are seeking the protection of Allah from the devil even coming into our presence, because we don't want him to come into our presence. What a powerful dua. In a hadith, the Prophet sallallahu alaihi wasallam speaks about the power of Ayatul Kursi. And I'm sure we all know it off by heart, but we have to read it every morning, every evening. Thrice in the morning, thrice in the evening. In another narration, the power of the last two surahs of the Quran is being made mention of. قُلْ أَعُوذُ بِرَبِّ الْفَلَقِ قُلْ أَعُوذُ بِرَبِّ النَّاسِ. They are known as Al-Mu'awwidhatayn. Those two surahs wherein we seek refuge in Allah subhanahu wa ta'ala from so much evil. We need to read these surahs three times in the morning, three times in the evening. Now, what does Allah subhanahu wa ta'ala say? A verse we read this evening. إِنَّ كَيْدَ الشَّيْطَانِ كَانَ ضَعِيفًا. The plot of the devil is very weak. Shaitan's plot is very weak. And if we are to seek the protection of Allah subhanahu wa ta'ala, it won't even affect us. It won't even bother us. So it's important, whilst we spoke about the devil, that we also speak about how to be protected from the devil. It literally creates a metal armor around you when you read this early morning and every evening for the rest of the day and the rest of the night. And shaitan will not be able to harm you and attack you. There is something known as the evil eye, that is also from the devil. There is something known as jealousy, that is also from the devil. There is something known as envy, that is also from the devil. We will be protected from all this. We will also be protected from the magic that people want to engage in, and the black magic and what have you. All this we will be protected from, including being protected from the jinn kind at large. May Allah subhanahu wa ta'ala grant us a deep understanding. For your information, jinn kind is very, very frightened of man. Very, very frightened of man. But when we show a weak link, then he gets excited. He gets excited. You know, it reminds me of a story. Maybe on a lighter note, we could mention this. They say there was a man who was very soft-natured. Very, very soft-natured. And when he was getting married, the people were worried that your wife is going to control you completely. Your wife is going to control you completely. He says, so what should I do? They gave him an idea. They said, first night, get a stick and we'll release a cat into the room. And as soon as, you know, you walk into the room, when the cat appears, you must just put your headgear on one side and start beating the cat until you kill it. And then throw it out of the window like a man, and that's the only thing you're going to need to do. He says, well, that's fine. On the other hand, his wife was hearing that, you know, you've got such a soft-natured husband, you're so lucky. So what happened first night? They released the cat and the plan worked. He beat up the cat and she was scared looking at him. This is not what I knew him as. And then the cat died and he threw it out of the window. And he says, no, I'm sorry about that. He cleansed everything and it was all back to normal. Every day he would say, I'd like you to do this or else. Or else what? Subhanallah. Or else. As soon as he says, or else.

feel that shaitan and the devil is strong, wallahi he is weak. Defy him and see what happens. Defy the devil. I'm not saying the husbands are devils, but what we are saying, subhanallah, is that we need to learn a lesson. When we have a perception that something is stronger than us, we tend to be overcome by it. Why? Wallahi, it is weak. It is something that is frightened of us. Let us understand, when we defy this devil, and with the Quran and with the words of Allah subhanahu wa ta'ala, it will run away. Getting to the children of Adam alayhi salatu wasalam, how did they come about? It's a question. Hawa, may peace be upon her, she gave birth 20 times. Each time there was a boy and a girl. Subhanallah. They were of different colors, different shapes and sizes, in the sense that, you know, the looks were varying from one to the other and so on. And at that time, there had to be marriage. So how were they going to marry? They had a different law. They had a different sharia. Adam alayhi salam, how did he become a prophet? That is also a very important question for us to answer. Initially, he was the father. When he had his children, he began to remind his children of what happened in Jannah and what happened with the devil. So automatically he was a Nabi of Allah. He was reminding them of the beginning and who Allah is, and how we must worship Allah alone because He is the sole creator, and how the devil cheated them and got them out of paradise. So they all knew directly from Adam alayhi salam that this is what happened, and Adam alayhi salam was giving them da'wah. He was literally calling them towards goodness and keeping them on the right track. So as the children grew, one of the oldest children was known as Qabil, in the English language Cain, and the one younger than him was known as Habil or Abel in the English language. We find some similarities in the previous revelations with what we also have in Islam. So what was the difference between these two? Listen very carefully. Cain was not so good looking, and Abel was very handsome. Listen to this. And the sister of Cain was very good looking, but she was born in the same, or from the same womb. So those two were what we call womb brothers and sisters, from the same womb. And when it came to Abel, he was very good looking, but his sister was not as good looking. Look at how looks affected them from the very beginning. So Adam alayhi salam instructed the two when the time came, and they, Allah put naturally in them the inclination towards marriage and partnership and so on. So Adam alayhi salam says, you will marry the sister of this one, and this one will marry the sister of your, meaning your sister. So Cain, his sister was very good looking. He looked at this girl he's supposed to marry, and he says, she's not that good looking. And why must I give my sister to this guy? Why? Imagine the question. I don't want to give my sister. If we read the books of the historians, Ibn Kathir rahimahullah has made mention of what I'm saying. He says, Qabil or Cain says, I don't want my sister to go to him, and I don't want to have his sister. I'd rather have my own sister, he's saying. Astaghfirullah. But anyway, that was what went through his mind. And as a result, it created a problem. Look at how marriage up to today creates problems between people. The hadith, the Prophet sallallahu alaihi wasallam says, إِذَا جَاءَكُمْ مَنْ تَرْضَوْنَ دِينَهُ وَخُلُقَهُ فَزَوِّجُوهُ إِلَّا تَفْعَلُوهُ تَكُنْ فِتْنَةٌ فِي الْأَرْضِ وَفَسَادٌ عَرِيضٌ. If a proposal comes to you from a person whose level of deen you are happy with and whose character you are happy with, then get them married. If you don't get them married, there will be great fitna and fasad and corruption and lots of chaos on earth. Imagine, from the beginning this happened. So Cain was worried about looks, and he says, I'm not going to marry her. Now as the turbulence continued, they went to their father. The father heard about it. He was upset. He tried to explain to them, and he made dua to Allah subhanahu wa ta'ala, and Allah showed him a way out. What was the way out? Allah says, instruct the two of them. One was a shepherd and one was a farmer who had produce. Instruct the two of them to give out a charity. Instruct the two of them to give out a charity. And whoever's charity is accepted will be correct. Now what happened? This is made mention of the Quran. In the Quran, Allah says,

0: آدم بالحق. 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When both of them gave their sacrifices and it was accepted from one and it was not accepted from the other. The question is, why was it not accepted? It is very interesting. We are going to draw a lesson from this. The one who was a shepherd was Abel. He came with a good animal and he put it on the mountain. Why did they have to put it on the mountain? There were no poor people at the time. There's no poor to give the charity to. So the plan at that time, what used to happen is, they used to put the sacrifice on the mountain and then they would go away. When they come back, they would see the fire has eaten one or the other. When the fire has eaten your sacrifice, it means it was accepted by Allah subhanahu wa ta'ala. And if the fire has not eaten it, it's not accepted, it's rejected. So this man came with a very good animal and put it there. And the other brother, Cain, the one who was fighting and arguing, he was a farmer. He had produce. He brought not mediocre produce, but that produce that was now almost rotten. And he put it there and he says, right, this is the sacrifice. And they went away. So one was accepted, one wasn't. It's very simple to know which one was accepted and why. Remember, when we give out our zakah, zakah is not a voluntary charity. Voluntary charity, you can give what you want. But at least try to give something which is reasonable. So for a voluntary charity, you can give second-hand clothes, you can give a little bit of leftover food and so on, no problem, because it is going to be made use of by someone underprivileged. That is a voluntary charity. But when it comes to zakah, don't do that. You need to give that which is good. We are not saying the best. Nabi sallallahu alaihi wasallam tells Mu'adh ibn Jabal, ittaqi kara'ima amwalihim. That, ya Mu'adh, when you go to collect the zakat from the people, don't take the best, but don't take the worst either. Take that which is mediocre, the middle. So when we are giving, let's not give the stock that is expired and say, that's my zakat, I'm going to deduct it from my zakat. How? It's expired. You rather give it as a voluntary charity. Give that which is good, Allah will accept it. You'll see the difference of it in your life. But when we've given the poor wealth, sometimes, you know, we take a look at the 2.5%, a small percentage is zakah. Other churches, they're giving 10% of the salary. Go and find out. Ask people who are following other churches. Happily, they come and say, no, this is 12%, 10 and another 2 from me. And with us, it's only 2.5%, and you find a man scrounging, saying, you know what, are you sure I've got to give zakat on this? You know, do I really have to? May Allah open our doors. It is from Allah, and wallahi, a charity has never decreased anybody's wealth. That is a hadith. Charity cannot decrease your wealth. How much are you going to use? How much are you going to spend? So when one charity was accepted, the other one wasn't, listen to the verse. قَالَ لَأَقْتُلَنَّكَ. He looked at his brother and says, I'm going to kill you. Now, why do you want to kill him when his was accepted and mine wasn't? Allahu Akbar. Now I want to kill him. For what? Again, this is shaitan's plan. Don't look at the root of the cause or the root cause, but go and just blame someone and lay the blame on him and start becoming violent. That's shaitan. So instead of looking at why it was rejected, he decided, right, I'm envious of this man. Firstly, he's good looking. Secondly, he's going to get a wife who's very good looking. Thirdly, his wealth is accepted. And he's a nice farmer. He's got all this, you know, livestock, and he's so happily living and so on. Why is it that I am not? He became envious of his own brother. Does this not happen in some homes? May Allah safeguard us. Where because of how good looking someone is, the others ignore them. Or sometimes the other way around, some parents ignore. And wallahi, we need to go home. Look, I'm not going to mince my words. We need to go home and ask ourselves, are we guilty of this? Without knowing, subconsciously, I always believe people are good, shaitan is bad. Do you know, sometimes shaitan makes a parent ignore a child and give more importance to the one who's better looking, without realizing. Wallahi, sometimes shaitan makes a parent give more importance to the child who's more intelligent. Wallahi. And this is shaitan's plan. And the other child cannot talk.
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2: There's something wrong. This child is hiding something from me. There is something wrong. Now, later on in the evening, he went back to the body and he's looking at it. And the following morning, he's looking at this body again. And now it started releasing a stench. It started releasing a stench. And he was remorseful. Because of his regret, Allah subhanahu wa ta'ala had mercy on him. By sending him a lesson through two crows, Allah says in the Quran,

0: ويلتى أعجزت أن أكون مثل هذا الغراب فأواري سوءة أخي فأصبح من النادمين.
1: He regretted when he saw these crows come and the one was digging in order to bury the other, and it dug and put the other into the ground and covered it. So he says, can't I be like this crow? Let me do this. So he dug a hole also, and he buried his brother and so on. And he was very, very remorseful. And thereafter it is reported that he could not really stay with Adam alayhi salatu wasalam and them with all the regret that he had. And so he went away. He went quite far. In fact, one narration says he carried the body on his back and he went quite far, and then he buried it at a bit of a distance. Now he had gone. And thereafter what happened?
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1: Adam alayhi salatu was salam and his wife Hawa alayhi salam, they had many children, and as I said, they had 40 children, 20 pairs, and the pair were not allowed to intermarry, but those who were from a different pair were allowed to marry the others from another pair and so on. And he saw some of his grandchildren and his great-grandchildren and his progeny and his offspring, and it is reported that he'd seen thousands of them, thousands of his children, and they had gone various parts of the globe and so many different places they had gone to. And Adam alayhi salam used to constantly remind them, and he used to tell them, and some of his children continued that reminder. One of them was a child known as Sheath. Sheath alayhi salam, we call him alayhi salam, he was also a messenger of Allah subhanahu wa ta'ala, in that he carried the message of his father. One narration says that there were 104 psalms that were revealed by Allah subhanahu wa ta'ala. These parchments that were revealed by Allah subhanahu wa ta'ala, from them 50 were revealed to Sheath alayhi salatu wasalam. So he was also given guidance, and he was told to guide the people. And as time passed, it became more difficult because they were further away from Adam alayhi salam. It's like, for example, when your father has suffered to make his money and you were there watching him suffer and watching him go through turbulence and turmoil, it is easier for you to appreciate that. But when your children come and they've only seen wealth, for them to appreciate it is very difficult. This is why wealth generally, it's not an Islamic law, but people who have, Muslims who have studied, have said it does not last for more than 3 generations without actually depleting totally. 3 to 4 generations after that, it has to deplete, because Allah subhanahu wa ta'ala has a plan. And his plan is such that wealth does not stay in the same hands for long. It will move and it will go on and on. Allahu Akbar. May Allah subhanahu wa ta'ala grant us goodness and contentment. So Adam alayhi salatu wa salam, mashallah, he'd seen so many of his children, and he was grooming his children also to continue the message. He used to call them regularly and tell them that this is what you need to do, and that is what you need to do, and so on. And this is how shaitan, they used to gather together, and he used to remind them how shaitan led him astray, and how shaitan was very jealous, and so on. So there is something for us to learn from this as well. We need to gather our children, and we need to constantly remind them, not only of our beginnings, but of the messenger, of the message of Allah subhanahu wa ta'ala. How many of us have sat with our children and told them, do you know, this is what Allah requires, this is how we should be dressing, this is the benefit of this, this is the benefit of that, this is the downfall that one will taste if they do this and if they do that, and look at this example and that example. Spend time with your children. It is the sunnah of the prophets, all the prophets, may Allah's peace be upon them. Then Allah subhanahu wa ta'ala makes mention of something very interesting again, where Adam alayhi salatu wasalam got sick, he got ill. He got ill at a certain stage. And look at Allah's plan. Allah made him wish for something. Wish for what? Certain fruits he had eaten in Jannah. He ate some fruits in paradise. He still remembered the taste. So he was wishing for it, making dua to Allah, saying, Ya Allah, I'm wishing for these fruits. So Allah subhanahu wa ta'ala instructed him that at a certain place you will find something. Not that you will find the fruits, but at a certain place you will find something. But he was unhealthy. He was not healthy enough to go there. So he decided to send some of his children. He says, go to that place and you will find something for me there. So when they went there, they found some angels. A group of angels. What did they have with them? They were dressed in white and they had some tools with them. There was a pick and a shovel and tools to dig. Now these tools were new to the children of Adam alayhi salatu wasalam. They looked. These angels told the children of Adam, we are angels and we want you to go back to your father. He is ill and his time is up. Allahu Akbar. He is ill and his time is up. So they walked with Adam, with the children of Adam alayhi salam, back to Adam alayhi salam. And as they entered, Hawa, may peace be upon her, she recognized, this angel is the angel of death. The angel of death. So she quickly started going behind Adam alayhi salatu wasalam, and he says, no, no, no, don't worry, move away. I was created before you. I was created before you. He's going to go. He was not worried. Now why am I going, and so on. He was reminded. In fact, he told the angel of death when he saw him, he says, but don't I have 40 more years to go? We made mention of this a few days ago. The angel says, don't you remember you gave it to Dawood alayhi salam? And he says, no, I don't remember. I don't remember. And after he was reminded, he says, no problem. However, he first gathered his children. Look at this. He gathered his children on his deathbed. And he reminded them, saying, Allah will send messengers to you. He will not leave you alone. He will send messengers to you and messages. These messengers will come. Different languages, different names, different dialects. But their message will all be one, calling you to worship one Allah, the one who made you, and to stay away from the devil and shaitan and iblis, and to be careful that the biggest crime anyone can commit is to associate a partner with the creator. And after he reminded his children, the angels took his soul away and he passed away. And he passed away happily. He was happy to go. Why was he happy to go? Very interesting. I think that's a lesson. When I was reading about it, really it brought tears to my eyes. He was happy to go because he knew he is going back to that heaven that he came from. He knew he's going back to Allah subhanahu wa ta'ala, and he was happy to go because he had problems here on the earth. He had tests, he had difficulties. He first hunted for his wife, then he had the problems with his children and so on. And now he had to taste death, but that death was getting him to Allah subhanahu wa ta'ala. And from this there is a narration. Allah subhanahu wa ta'ala tells us through the lips of Muhammad sallallahu alayhi wa sallam, Tuhfatul mu'minil mawtu. The gift of a true believer is death. Why? You're going back to your maker, your creator. There's no more inflation, there's no more robberies, there's no more power cuts, there's no more, you know, credit and debt and people following you and running behind you and sickness and cough and what have you. Everything ends, it stops. There is only justice and goodness, and for you is what you wish and what you want and whatever you desire. I always give the example of a child who works hard at school. You work very hard at school. For what? In order to get a prize. So now, how are you going to get the prize if you don't want to attend the prize giving? Allahu Akbar. You got to go there and then you will shake the hand and get your prize. If you don't go there, how are you going to get your prize? So for us, we've been promised, read salah, you get this. Give your zakah, you do this. Dress appropriately, this will happen for you. Do that, this will happen. Where are we going to get all these prizes? You need to go to the stage. Where is the stage? You need to die first and then you get to the stage. Allahu Akbar. Allahu Akbar. Simple to understand. But still, when we die or someone dies, we become depressed and we start mourning to the degree that we question what Allah's decree was. How can we do that? It is natural to miss someone. It is natural to shed tears of mercy because you're going to miss them. But we never question the decree of Allah. Whatever Allah does is the best. It is the best. When Allah has taken a person away, whether it is in a car crash or after sickness or suddenly or whatever it is the best that Allah could have done for that particular person. We need to know this, especially as mu'mineen, as believers. So we should not depress ourselves. If they have gone, we are going very, very soon. So Adam alayhi salatu wasalam went. When he went, what happened? The angels had come with the tools. They took the children of Adam alayhi salatu wasalam a little bit of a distance, and they dug a proper grave, and they washed the body of Adam alayhi salam with water. They enshrouded him properly and they led the salah or the prayer, the janazah of Adam alayhi salatu wasalam. One narration says that Jibreel instructed Sheikh to lead the salah, and another narration says the angels themselves led that salah. Only Allah knows, but the salah was done and he was buried. And once he was buried, the angels looked at the children of Adam alayhi salatu wasalam and says, Hadihi sunnatukum. This is the way you shall do it when anyone from amongst you passes away. So that is how we were taught to enshroud and to leave a gap. I was speaking to someone a few moments ago, in fact, a few days before Ramadan, and we were talking about how amazing it is that the grave of a Muslim, you have a gap. You are enshrouded in a shroud, and then you are placed in the grave, and the wooden pieces or the bricks are not put on you, but there is a gap, and then quite a big gap, and then there is the wooden pieces, and on top of that is the soil. Subhanallah. Do you know one of the benefits of that is it allows for the decomposure of that body in the soil because of the presence of oxygen in that hollow. If there was no oxygen, what happens? Let me tell you what happens. Look at the mass graves in the globe. When the people are buried and the sand is straight onto them, what happens? You find the bone, even after 1,000 years, you might find some of it has not yet decomposed. Because it is all there still, the skulls are there, everything is there. Whereas if you bury Islamically, the proper way, by leaving that gap, who knew that there would be oxygen trapped in there, which is needed for that to decompose? Allahu Akbar. Allahu Akbar. So now that it decomposes completely, you dig it back up. 9 months later, there is nothing remaining there. Illa ajba dhanab. The hadith speaks about the last small little portion at the bottom of your spine, the conical, the little cone-shaped bone, part of it remains, and that is the seed of man from which we will grow, as I made mention of the other day. So this is how we are to be buried. Where were we taught from? We were taught by the angels from Allah subhanahu wa ta'ala. Amazing story. We ask Allah subhanahu wa ta'ala to grant us a deep understanding. The question, where was he buried? It's a question. Some narrations say he was buried fil Hind, close to where he had descended. Whereas other narrations say that he was buried in Mecca by the mount known as Jabalu Abi Qubais. Just outside where the Haram is now, he was buried somewhere there. But Allah knows best. All we know is he was definitely buried. And I had spoken about Sheith alayhi salam being another Nabi of Allah subhanahu wa ta'ala. Inshallah, we will get to more of the stories of these messengers. The last question I have is, how many messengers were there? How many messengers of Allah subhanahu wa ta'ala? We don't know the exact figure. In the Quran, 25 are mentioned. In the Quran, there are 25 names of the messengers. But some narration of Muhammad sallallahu alayhi wa sallam makes mention of different figures, the largest of which is 124,000. Imagine, 124,000 messengers. We don't know really whether that figure is correct, but we have a rough idea that there are so many. The Quran says, مِنْهُمْ مَنْ قَصَصْنَا عَلَيْكَ وَمِنْهُمْ مَنْ لَمْ نَقْصُصْ عَلَيْكَ. There are messengers, O Muhammad sallallahu alayhi wa sallam, whom we have told you about, and we've related to you their stories. And some whom we have not even told you about, which means there are so many, only Allah knows the exact number. May Allah subhanahu wa ta'ala grant us a lesson. Until we continue again, inshallah, tomorrow, we say, wa sallallahu wa sallam wa baraka ala nabina Muhammad, subhanallah bihamdihi, subhanaka Allahumma bihamdik, ashhadu an la ilaha illa anta nastaghfiruka wa natubu. بسم الله الرحمن الرحيم الحمد لله وكفى وصلى الله وسلم وبارك على عباده الذين اصطفى وبعد. We have been speaking about Prophet Adam عليه الصلاة والسلام, and we heard yesterday how he passed away and how he was buried. We also heard of how two of his sons had fought, with one of them murdering the other, and what happened as a result. What we need to know is there was another of his sons whom we made mention of very briefly yesterday. His name was Sheith alayhi salatu wassalam. In the English language, some say Seth, and I would like to think in the Urdu or the Gujarati languages, they say Seth. Allah subhanahu wa ta'ala knows best. However, this son of Adam was very close to him. He obeyed his instructions. He learned from his father. He actually used to remind his brethren, his brothers and the nephews and so on, and the grand nephews. Whilst Adam alayhi salatu wasalam was alive as well, he continued to remind people of the beginning, because there was nothing else to remind them about at that particular time, besides to worship Allah alone and how shaitan had made a promise and so on. So this Prophet of Allah subhanahu wa ta'ala has not been made mention of in the Quran. However, we find made mention of him made in the hadith of the Prophet sallallahu alayhi wa sallam, where Rasulullah sallallahu alayhi wa sallam says that there were 104 chronicles that were revealed, or parchments, and from them 50 were revealed to Sheith alayhi salatu wa sallam. Now, as time passed, it's very important that we picture what happened. There was one of the sons known as Qabil or Cain. He had aggressiveness in his behavior. He had greed, he had arrogance. He was a tough character, difficult to get along with. So what he did, he decided to depart, to leave the rest, and to go away on his own, somewhere very far away. So Adam alayhi salam, prior to his death, he used to live with Sheith alayhi salam and with all these other children of his in the mountainous regions, in the mountains. And now this young man decided, or Qabil decided, to go to the valleys and to go to the flat land somewhere further away. Later on, Sheith alayhi salatu wasalam was given an instruction by Allah subhanahu wa ta'ala. Part of his sharia was that it was prohibited to mix with the people who were gone onto the other side. This man Qabil took his own family with, and he went away. They had their children, they had their own characteristics, and it was prohibited to mix with them. That was the sharia revealed to Sheith alayhi salatu wasalam. And they followed it, they did not mix, and they were saved to a great degree. After some time, a problem arose. If we recall, Shaytan, when he refused to prostrate to Adam alayhi salatu wasalam, he made a promise to Allah subhanahu wa ta'ala. He says, I promise you, I will show you, I'll lead them astray. And Allah subhanahu wa ta'ala says, go and try. Whoever follows you from amongst them, they are losers. They will be with you in hellfire. But my worshippers who worship me, who have turned to me, you will never be able to overpower them. May Allah subhanahu wa ta'ala grant us the ability to overpower the devil rather than him overpowering us. So Allah subhanahu wa ta'ala says, and this verse is made mention of in Surah Al-Isra,

0: الأولاد وعدهم وما يعدهم الشيطان إلا غرورا.
1: Allah says, go, O devil, O Satan, O Iblis, go and try and befool them gradually as you wish. Go and use your sound. Now the word salt is used. Use your salt. What is the salt of shaitan? The sound of shaitan, the voice of shaitan. The mufassireen, almost all of them have made mention of music and musical instruments. And this is a verse in Surah Al-Isra. And Allah subhanahu wa ta'ala says, go, try and control them. Use whatever you have at your disposal. Those who know me and those who worship me, they will never follow you. So he says, Allah says, go and try. You can use your sounds. You can use your cavalry. You can use your infantry. And go and be a partner in their wealth. Which means go and teach them whatever you want. What was that meant to be? Look at the books of tafsir. They all make mention of illegal income, illicit, prohibited relationships. The income, number one, when a person wants to derive income from that which is prohibited, and the next part of the verse says, go and be a part of their relationships as well. In their children, you can have a portion. And what the mufassireen say is this means go and encourage them to do what you want in terms of illicit sexual behavior. And let's see what happens. Let's see who wins. Allahu Akbar. So shaitan from that time, he bore this in mind. And he was given this authority as a test for all of us. Remember, why are we here? We are here because Adam alayhi salatu wasalam had promised Allah subhanahu wa ta'ala that I seek forgiveness for what I've done. And I will not do it again. And Allah subhanahu wa ta'ala sent man onto earth in order to test them. One word, test. So if anyone thinks we are here for another reason, they are wrong. We know we are here for a test. Everything we see is actually a test from Allah subhanahu wa ta'ala. In fact, this evening also we had verses that we had read where Allah subhanahu wa ta'ala says,

beautiful verses of the Quran. You see, in the condition of ihram, it is prohibited to hunt. So Allah says, oh you who believe, we will test you by making something happen for you when you are in the condition of ihram. Those hunting animals will come very close to you as though they are saying, hunt me, hunt me. But remember, it's prohibited. That we will do for you just to test you. Who is going to fear Allah subhanahu wa ta'ala, unseen to them, but they know that Allah subhanahu wa ta'ala is all watchful. So this means in our lives, in fact, it reminds me of what Allah subhanahu wa ta'ala speaks about in the Quran, the Jewish people. Very interestingly, Allah subhanahu wa ta'ala says they had a Sabbath. The Sabbath, they declared that on this day you cannot work at all. So what happened? Allah tested them the same way. You know, the Quran says,

0: On that Saturday, the fishermen, who were not allowed to work according to their own laws, they saw the fish, as though the fish are saying, come, fish. We know that it's a day when you're not allowed to fish. Amazing, amazing. So in order to come around that, they used to cast their nets Friday evening, pick them up on Sunday morning. Allahu Akbar, Allahu Akbar. So Allah says, you cannot do that. This is a test. This is why Allah subhanahu wa ta'ala will test all of us. Certain things are at hand. They are reachable. They are, if I can use the word, committable. A sin is committable, but whether we commit it or not depends on how much we fear Allah and what consciousness we have of Allah subhanahu wa ta'ala. So this shaitan, he remembered this and he then came. He decided, let me go and tackle man. And I want to show man how to sin, because man had to learn how to sin. Remember, if you haven't seen something, you probably wouldn't know how to do it. I was speaking to one of the youngsters from amongst us here 2 days back. Very interesting. And he made mention of something regarding materialism. That you see, if you are driving the latest Mercedes, and next year, if Mercedes does not advertise the newer one they have, you will be so happy with yours because you haven't yet seen the new one. And 2-3 years later, you will still be happy with yours for as long as you believe it's the latest one. The same applies to your phone. When you have the iPhone, for example, they call it the iPhone 4. You'll be so happy with it, subhanallah, because you have not yet seen the 6 that has come out. Allahu Akbar. See, everyone's looking at me. When did that come out? Allahu Akbar. Allahu Akbar. Don't worry, I don't know of it. But this is how man is. That when you don't know something, you're happy. This is why you have your wife, you'll be happy with her. The minute you do not lower your gaze and so on, you start getting upset with what you have, based on something you don't even know. Allahu Akbar. Allahu Akbar. The same applies to our condition as man. We're happy with what we have, and we are so happy with it for as long as we don't know that there is something that might make us happier. Allahu Akbar. Why take the risk? Be happy, be content. So shaitan decided the same thing, and what he did is, he said, you see, these people who are with Adam alayhi salam, and now that he's passed away, Sheikh alayhi salam, he may recognize me, because he knows, shaitan. He decided that let me come in the form of a man, and I will go to those who are with Sheikh, and I will pretend as though I'm a defector from this side. Sorry, I will go to those who are with Qabil, those who are with Cain, I will go to that side and pretend like I've defected from Sheikh. Now there was a distinct sign. You could see very clearly the men from Qabil's side were not very good looking. We heard about that. And the women were very good looking. And they had gone one side. When it comes to where Sheikh alayhi salam and the rest of them were, the men were very good looking and the women were not that good looking. According to narrations, I'm not speaking obviously from my own pocket here. So Allah subhanahu wa ta'ala kept it such that shaitan went to that side in the form of a handsome man. And when he went there, he asked for a job. Look, I need employment. I need to be employed here. So what happened? They looked at him. They decided, yes, good man, come, let's employ you. At least we got one defector. Someone has defected. Let's give him a job. So he got a job. And as a man, he worked amongst them and he worked very hard. And then he slowly started. What did he start doing? It's important we listen to this. He slowly started making sounds, a sound that people had never heard before. Because there were no sounds that people had heard. That was the beginning of time. And now he created a little drum and he beat it. And everybody would come, what's that sound? And they would come around him and watch. Then he got a bit of metal and he started hitting it, and then it created a sound and they came. And then he made a bugle and he started blowing into it, and it created a sound and they came, and they were excited. Wow, these people are intelligent. They have advanced much more than us. And so they were so happy.
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7: 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Once everyone left, Imam Bukhari began crying and begged the blind student to forgive him. The student was shocked and asked, "What for?" So Imam Bukhari answered, "Once I was narrating hadith to my students. You were enjoying that hadith so much that you were in the state of dancing and were moving your head and hands. All the other students started looking at you. I also looked at you and smiled at your actions. Since you cannot see, I fear that this may be a backbiting that I have done against you." The man replied, "Is that all? Of course I forgive you."
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0: Assalamu alaikum wa rahmatullahi wa barakatuh. 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
6: Ibn Umar radiallahu anhu narrates in a hadith that the Rasulullah sallallahu alayhi wa sallam marra ala rajulin min al-ansar wa huwa ya'idu akhahu fi al-hayat. The Messenger of Allah passed by a man of the Ansar who was admonishing his brother regarding shyness, blaming him, criticizing him, you are too shy. فَقَالَ رَسُولُ اللَّهِ صَلَى اللَّهُ عَلَيْهِ وَسَلَّمْ دَعْهُ فَإِنَ الْحَيَاءَ مِنَ الْإِيمَانِ. The Prophet ﷺ said, leave him alone, for modesty or shyness is a part of Iman.
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11: حدثنا عبد الله بن محمد قال حدثنا أبو عامر العقدي قال حدثنا سليمان بن بلال عن عبد الله بن دينار عن أبي صالح عن أبي هريرة رضى الله عنه عن النبي صلى الله عليه وسلم قال: الإيمان بضع وستون شعبة والحياء شعبة من الإيمان. 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
2: Hadith 24. On the authority of Abu Huraira, may Allah be pleased with him, who said that the Messenger of Allah, may the blessings and peace of Allah be upon him, said, If Allah has loved a servant of his, he calls Jibreel, on whom be peace, and says, I love so and so, therefore love him. He said, So Jibreel loves him. Then he calls out in heaven, saying, Allah loves so and so, therefore love him. And the inhabitants of heaven love him. He said, Then acceptance is established for him on earth. And if Allah has abhorred a servant of his, he calls Jibreel and says, I abhor so and so, therefore abhor him. So Jibreel abhors him. Then he calls out to the inhabitants of heaven, Allah abhors so and so, therefore abhor him. He said, So they abhor him. And abhorrence is established for him on earth. It was related by Muslim, also by Al-Bukhari, Malik and At-Tirmidhi.
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4: Hadith 1. Narrated Ibn Umar, Allah's Messenger, peace and blessings be upon him, said, Islam is based on 5 principles. 1. To testify that none has the right to be worshipped but Allah, and Muhammad is Allah's messenger, peace and blessings be upon him. 2. To offer the compulsory congregational prayers dutifully and perfectly. 3. To pay zakat, that is, obligatory charity. 4. To perform hajj, that is, pilgrimage to Makkah. 5. To observe fast during the month of Ramadan. Hadith 2. Narrated Abu Huraira, the Prophet, peace and blessings be upon him, said, Faith, belief, consists of more than 60 branches, that is, parts. And Haya is a part of faith. This term, Haya, covers a large number of concepts which are to be taken together, amongst them are self-respect, modesty, bashfulness, and scruple, etc. Hadith 3. Narrated Abdullah bin Umar, the Prophet, peace and blessings be upon him, said, A Muslim is the one who avoids harming Muslims with his tongue and hands. And a muhajir, emigrant, is the one who gives up, abandons, all what Allah has forbidden. Hadith 4. Narrated Abu Musa, some people asked Allah's Messenger, peace and blessings be upon him, whose Islam is the best. That is, who is a very good Muslim? He replied, One who avoids harming the Muslims with his tongue and hands. Hadith 5. Narrated Abdullah bin Umar, a man asked the Prophet, peace and blessings be upon him, what sort of deeds or what qualities of Islam are good? The Prophet, peace and blessings be upon him, replied, to feed the poor and greet those whom you know and those whom you do not know. Hadith 6. Narrated Anas, the Prophet, peace and blessings be upon him, said, none of you will have faith till he wishes for his, Muslim, brother what he likes for himself. Hadith 7. Narrated Abu Hurairah, Allah's Messenger, peace and blessings be upon him, said, by him in whose hands my life is, none of you will have faith till he loves me more than his father and his children. Hadith 8. Narrated Anas, the Prophet, peace and blessings be upon him, said, none of you will have faith till he loves me more than his father, his children, and all mankind. Hadith 9. Narrated Anas, the Prophet, peace and blessings be upon him, said, whoever possesses the following three qualities will have the sweetness, delight, of faith. 1. The one to whom Allah and his Apostle become dearer than anything else. 2. Who loves a person and he loves him only for Allah's sake. 3. Who hates to revert to atheism, disbelief, as he hates to be thrown into the fire. Hadith 10. Narrated Anas, the Prophet, peace and blessings be upon him, said, love for the Ansar is a sign of faith and hatred for the Ansar is a sign of hypocrisy. Hadith 11. Narrated Ubadah bin As-Samit, who took part in the Battle of Badr and was a Naqib, a person heading a group of six persons, on the night of Ulul Kaabah pledge. Allah's Apostle said while a group of his companions were around him, swear allegiance to me for 1. Not to join anything in worship along with Allah. 2. Not to steal. 3. Not to commit illegal sexual intercourse. 4. Not to kill your children. 5. Not to accuse an innocent person, to spread such an accusation among people. 6. Not to be disobedient, when ordered, to do good deed. The Prophet, peace and blessings be upon him, added, whoever among you fulfills his pledge will be rewarded by Allah. And whoever indulges in any one of them, except the ascription of partners to Allah, and gets the punishment in this world, that punishment will be an expiation for that sin. And if one indulges in any of them, and Allah conceals his sin, it is up to him.

0: Ever Allah's Messenger, peace and blessings be upon him, ordered the Muslims to do something. He used to order them deeds which were easy for them to do, according to their strength and endurance. They said, O Allah's Messenger, peace and blessings be upon him. We are not like you. Allah has forgiven your past and future sins. So Allah's Apostle became angry and it was apparent on his face. He said, I am the most Allah fearing, and know Allah better than all of you do. Hadith 14. Narrated on us, the Prophet, peace and blessings be upon him, said, whoever possesses the following three qualities will taste the sweetness of faith. 1. The one to whom Allah and his Apostle become dearer than anything else. 2. Who loves a person and he loves him only for Allah's sake. 3. Who hates to revert to disbelief, atheism, after Allah has brought, saved, him out from it, as he hates to be thrown in fire. Hadith 15. Narrated Abu Sa'id al-Khudri, the Prophet, peace and blessings be upon him, said, when the people of Paradise will enter Paradise and the people of Hell will go to Hell, Allah will order those who have had faith equal to the weight of a grain of mustard seed to be taken out from Hell. So they will be taken out but, by then, they will be blackened, charred. Then they will be put in the river of Hayah, rain, or Hayat, life. The narrator is in doubt as to which is the right term, and they will revive like a grain that grows near the bank of a flood channel. Don't you see that it comes out yellow and twisted? Hadith 16. Narrated Abu Sa'id al-Khudri, Allah's Messenger, peace and blessings be upon him, said, while I was sleeping, I saw, in a dream, some people wearing shirts, of which some were reaching up to the breasts only, while others were even shorter than that. Umar bin al-Khattab was shown wearing a shirt that he was dragging. The people asked, how did you interpret it? What is its interpretation, O Allah's Messenger, peace and blessings be upon him? He, the Prophet, peace and blessings be upon him, replied, it is the religion. Hadith 17. Narrated Abdullah bin Umar, once Allah's Messenger, peace and blessings be upon him, passed by an Ansari man who was admonishing his brother regarding Haya. On that, Allah's Messenger, peace and blessings be upon him, said, leave him, as Haya is a part of faith.
1: Assalamu alaikum. 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So continue listening for more hadith and also duas, inshallah.
2: الحديث الثلاثون عن أبي هريرة رضي الله عنه أن رسول الله صلى الله عليه وسلم قال قال الله عز وجل إذا أحب عبدي لقائي أحببت لقاءه وإذا كره لقائي كرهت لقاءه رواه البخاري ومالك وفي رواية لمسلم توضح معنى 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
3: Hadith 30. On the authority of Abu Huraira, may Allah be pleased with him, who said that the Messenger of Allah, may the blessings and peace of Allah be upon him, said, Allah, mighty and sublime be he, said, if my servant likes to meet me, I like to meet him, and if he dislikes to meet me, I dislike to meet him. It was related by Al-Bukhari and Malik. A prophetic version by Muslim which clarifies the meaning of the above sacred hadith reads, on the authority of Aisha, may Allah be pleased with her, who said that the Messenger of Allah, may the blessings and peace of Allah be upon him, said, he who likes to meet Allah, Allah likes to meet him, and he who dislikes to meet Allah,

0: Allah dislikes to meet him. I said, O Prophet of Allah, is it because of the dislike of death? For all of us dislike death. He said, it is not so. But rather, it is that when the believer is given news of Allah's mercy, his approval and his paradise, he likes to meet Allah and Allah likes to meet him. But when the unbeliever is given news of Allah's punishment and his displeasure, he dislikes to meet Allah and Allah dislikes to meet him.
1: Allahumma ihdina fiman hadayt wa'afina fiman 'afayt wa'tawallana fiman tawallayt وبارك لنا فيما أعطيت وقنا واصرف عنا شر ما قضيت اللهم إنا نعوذ بك من الموت وكربته والقبر وغمته والصراط وزلته ويوم القيامة وروعته اللهم إنا نعوذ بك من الموت وكربته والقبر وغمته والقبر وغمته والصراط وزلته ويوم القيامة وروعته اللهم إنا نعوذ بك من الموت وكربته والقبر وغمته والصراط

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1: 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The Prophet Maron said, a Muslim is the one who avoids harming Muslims with his tongue and hands. And a Muhajir, immigrant, is the one who gives up, abandons, all what Allah has forbidden.
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3: Hadith 7. Narrated Abdullah bin Abbas. Abu Sufyan bin Harb informed me that Heraclius had sent a messenger to him while he had been accompanying a caravan from Quraysh. They were merchants doing business in Sham, Syria, Palestine, Lebanon, and Jordan, at the time when Allah's messenger, peace and blessings be upon him, had truce with Abu Sufyan and Quraysh infidels. So Abu Sufyan and his companions went to Heraclius at Ilya, Jerusalem. Heraclius called them in the court and he had all the senior Roman dignitaries around him. He called for his translator who, translating Heraclius's question, said to them, "Who amongst you is closely related to that man who claims to be a prophet?" Abu Sufyan replied, "I am the nearest relative to him, amongst the group." Heraclius said, "Bring him, Abu Sufyan, close to me and make his companions stand behind him." Abu Sufyan added, "Heraclius told his translator to tell my companions that he wanted to put some questions to me regarding that man, the prophet, and that if I told a lie they, my companions, should contradict me." Abu Sufyan added, "By Allah! Had I not been afraid of my companions labeling me a liar, I would not have spoken the truth about the prophet. The first question he asked me about him was, 'What is his family status amongst you?' I replied, 'He belongs to a good, noble, family amongst us.' Heraclius further asked, 'Has anybody amongst you ever claimed the same, that is, to be a prophet, before him?' I replied, 'No.' He said, 'Was anybody amongst his ancestors a king?' I replied, 'No.' Heraclius asked, 'Do the nobles or the poor follow him?' I replied, 'It is the poor who follow him.' He said, 'Are his followers increasing or decreasing, day by day?' I replied, 'They are increasing.' He then asked, 'Does anybody amongst those who embrace his religion become displeased and renounce the religion afterwards?' I replied, 'No.' Heraclius said, 'Have you ever accused him of telling lies before his claim to be a prophet?' I replied, 'No.' Heraclius said, 'Does he break his promises?' I replied, 'No. We are at truce with him, but we do not know what he will do in it.' I could not find opportunity to say anything against him except that." Heraclius asked, "Have you ever had a war with him?" I replied, "Yes." Then he said, "What was the outcome of the battles?" I replied, "Sometimes he was victorious and sometimes we." Heraclius said, "What does he order you to do?" I said, "He tells us to worship Allah and Allah alone and not to worship anything along with him, and to renounce all that our ancestors had said. He orders us to pray, to speak the truth, to be chaste and to keep good relations with our kith and kin." Heraclius asked the translator to convey to me the following: "I asked you about his family and your reply was that he belonged to a very noble family. In fact, all the apostles come from noble families amongst their respective peoples. I questioned you whether anybody else amongst you claimed such a thing, your reply was in the negative. If the answer had been in the affirmative, I would have thought that this man was following the previous man's statement. Then I asked you whether any one of his ancestors was a king. Your reply was in the negative, and if it had been in the affirmative, I would have thought that this man wanted to take back his ancestral kingdom. I further asked whether he was ever accused of telling lies before he said what he said, and your reply was in the negative. So I wondered how a person who does not tell a lie about others could ever tell a lie about Allah. I then asked you whether the rich people followed him or the poor. You replied that it was the poor who followed him. And, in fact, all the apostles have been followed by this very class of people. Then I asked you whether his followers were increasing or decreasing. You replied that they were increasing.
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19: Hadith 18. On the authority of Abu Huraira, may Allah be pleased with him, who said that the Messenger of Allah, may the blessings and peace of Allah be upon him, said, Allah, mighty and sublime be He, will say on the day of resurrection, O son of Adam, I fell ill and you visited me not. He will say, O Lord, and how should I visit you when you are the Lord of the worlds? He will say, Did you not know that my servant so-and-so had fallen ill and you visited him not? Did you not know that had you visited him, you would have found me with him, O son of Adam? I asked you for food and you fed me not. He will say, O Lord, and how should I feed you when you are the Lord of the worlds? He will say, Did you not know that my servant so-and-so asked you for food and you fed him not? Did you not know that had you fed him, you would surely have found that with me? O son of Adam, I asked you to give me to drink and you gave me not to drink. He will say, O Lord, how should I give you to drink when you are the Lord of the worlds? He will say, My servant so-and-so asked you to give him to drink, and you gave him not to drink. Had you given him to drink, you would have surely found that with me. It was related by Muslim.
20: Allahumma ihdina fi man hadayt, wa'afina fi man afayt. وتولنا فيما توليت وبارك لنا فيما أعطيت وقنا واصرف عنا شر ما قضيت اللهم ارزقنا بكل حرف من القرآن حلاوة وبكل كلمة كرامة وبكل آية سعادة وبكل سورة سلامة وبكل

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1: Hadith 27. On the authority of Masruq, who said, We asked, or I asked, Abdullah, that is Ibn Mas'ud, about this verse. And do not regard those who have been killed in the cause of Allah as dead. Rather, they are alive with their Lord, being provided for. He said, We asked about that, and he said, Their souls are in the insides of green birds, having lanterns suspended from the throne, roaming freely in paradise where they please, then taking shelter in those lanterns. So their Lord cast a glance at them and said, Do you wish for anything? They said, What shall we wish for when we roam freely in paradise where we pleased? And thus did he do to them three times. When they saw that they would not be spared from being asked again, they said, O Lord, we would like for you to put back our souls into our bodies so that we might fight for your sake once again. And when he saw that they were not in need of anything, they were let be. It was related by Muslim, also by At-Tirmidhi, An-Nasai, and Ibn Majah.
2: 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This is Yusha from Bound by Struggle. We are the future of the Ummah. Some waste their youth chasing dopamine, scrolling, gaming, and sleeping. But the strong ones, they seek knowledge, discipline, and Allah's pleasure. Put in the work now so our Ummah rises tomorrow.
3: The Prophet, peace be upon him, said, God says, My servants, I have forbidden myself any wrong and have also forbidden you, so do no wrong unto one another. My servants, all of you are astray except those whom I guide. So ask me for guidance, and I shall guide you. My servants, all of you are hungry except those whom I feed. So ask me for food, and I shall feed you. My servants, all of you are naked except those whom I clothe. So ask me for clothing, and I shall clothe you. My servants, you sin by night and by day, yet I forgive all sins. So ask me for forgiveness, and I shall forgive you. My servants, you can do nothing that could harm me, neither can you do anything that would benefit me. My servants, even if the first and last of you, all the human beings and the jinn, become as righteous as the one with the most righteous heart among you, that would add nothing to my kingdom. My servants, if all of you become as wicked as the one with the most wicked heart among you, that would diminish nothing from my kingdom. My servants, were all of you to stand in one place and ask me whatever you wished, and were I to give everyone what he asked for, that would not diminish what I have any more than a needle would when put into the sea. My servants, it is only your deeds which I put into your account, and then pay you in full for them. So let him who finds good thank and praise God, and let him who finds other than good blame no one but himself.
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0: MashaAllah, what great hadith and du'as. 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So now continue listening to more hadith and du'as.
1: Al-hadithu al-thalithu wa-thalathun. عن أبي هريرة رضي الله عنه عن النبي صلى الله عليه وسلم فيما يحكي عن ربه عز وجل قال أذنب عبد ذنبا فقال اللهم اغفر لي ذنبي فقال تبارك وتعالى أذنب عبدي ذنبا فعلم أن 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
2: Hadith 33. On the authority of Abu Huraira, may Allah be pleased with him, that the Prophet, may the blessings and peace of Allah be upon him, from among the things he reports from his Lord, mighty and sublime be he, is that he said, a servant of Allah's committed a sin and said, O Allah, forgive me my sin. And he, glorified and exalted be he, said, My servant has committed a sin and has known that he is a Lord who forgives sins and punishes for them. Then he sinned again and said, O Lord, forgive me my sin. And he, glorified and exalted be he, said, My servant has committed a sin and has known that he has a Lord who forgives sins and punishes for them. Then he sinned again and said, O Lord, forgive me my sin. And he, glorified and exalted be he, said, My servant has committed a sin and has known that he has a Lord who forgives sins and punishes for sins. Do what you wish, for I have forgiven you. It was related by Muslim, also by Al-Bukhari.

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1: Hadith 40. Narrated Abu Huraira, Allah's Messenger, peace and blessings be upon him, said, a believer, who accompanies the funeral procession of a Muslim out of sincere faith and hoping to attain Allah's reward and remains with it till the funeral prayer is offered and the burial ceremonies are over, he will return with a reward of 2 kirats. Each kirat is like the size of the Mount Uhud. He who offers the funeral prayer only and returns before the burial, will return with the reward of 1 kirat only. Hadith 41. Narrated Abdullah, the Prophet, peace and blessings be upon him, said, abusing a Muslim is fusuq, an evil doing, and killing him is kufr, disbelief. Hadith 42. Narrated Ubadah bin As-Samit, Allah's Messenger, peace and blessings be upon him, went out to inform the people about the date of the night of decree, Al-Qadr, but there happened a quarrel between 2 Muslim men. The Prophet, peace and blessings be upon him, said, I came out to inform you about the date of the night of Al-Qadr, but as so-and-so and so-and-so quarreled, its knowledge was taken away, I forgot it, and maybe it was better for you. Now look for it in the 7th, the 9th, and the 5th, of the last 10 nights of the month of Ramadan. Hadith 43. Narrated Abu Huraira, one day while the Prophet, peace and blessings be upon him, was sitting in the company of some people, the angel, Gabriel came and asked, what is faith? Allah's Messenger, peace and blessings be upon him, replied, faith is to believe in Allah, his angels, the meeting with him, his apostles, and to believe in resurrection. Then he further asked, what is Islam? Allah's Messenger, peace and blessings be upon him, replied, to worship Allah alone and none else, to offer prayers perfectly, to pay the compulsory charity, zakat, and to observe fasts during the month of Ramadan. Then he further asked, what is ihsan, perfection? Allah's Messenger, peace and blessings be upon him, replied, to worship Allah as if you see him, and if you cannot achieve this state of devotion then you must consider that he is looking at you. Then he further asked, when will the hour be established? Allah's Messenger.
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16: أعوذ بالله من الشيطان الرجيم بسم الله الرحمن الرحيم